0: earlier in the show that he kind of understands where this rise in communism is coming from. Like, polls across universities in America show sympathy towards communism and socialism. And his point was, guys, they have nothing to conserve. They don't have homes to buy, or it's a struggle at least. They then can't have families. They don't buy assets or invest in anything. So they have nothing to conserve. Do you understand that kind of argument?
1: Yes, I understand that. It's a little pessimistic. And I think that we should really be building our futures and, you know, thinking about the future. There's a beautiful quote. It's like, you know, you plant the seeds of the shade of which you know you're not going to sit in. And it's like, that's how a society will flourish. It's like, you have to take care of your offspring and the generations to come that you'll never meet. So we need to do that and not be so pessimistic.
0: Do you think there's too much victimhood amongst millennials who find reasons not to do this or not to do that? So I can't buy a house, it's not the right time, or I need to party a bit more.
1: Oh,
0: I
1: yeah.
0: Can't have kids.
1: They love excuses. And, you know, having fun will trump, you know, losing sleep, having children, you know, sacrificing so much for what looks like, you know, a problem. It's like, oh, having children, you can't travel as much. Like, people of my generation, they don't want to do that. It's like, well, you know, we're going to die out if that happens.
0: Well, Elon says so, yeah. I mean, the birth rate is in dire straits in the UK, Italy, and so on. Just finally, what about the people who say, maybe women, maybe you can speak for them as you're a woman. What about the people who say, well, look, I don't want children. I enjoy my freedom. In fact, I see it a lot on Instagram. You have guys who are like, I'm 40 years old. I have no wife, no kids. I've got a great job. I wake up, I train, I swim, and then I live life by myself. Mm-hmm. Is that selfish or is it each to their own?
1: No, I think each to their own, but also not everyone maybe should be parents. You know, I think you have to have that want, that desire, and then those parental instincts in order to, you know, love your children, raise them properly. Otherwise, maybe the child will feel somewhat unwanted through their life. So it's all, you know, your own choice, I guess.
0: Yeah.
1: I suggest everyone has children, but don't listen to me.
0: Why do you suggest that? What's your hunch?
1: Because children are the future. They are a gift from God, and you know that they're blessings and they're adorable. Yeah. You know that.
0: I know that.
1: Yeah.
0: I'm a father of two.
1: Yeah.
0: Quite right. Well said, Jade.
1: Thank you.
0: All right, viewers and listeners, gbnews.com/yoursay. Have you watched Emily in Paris?
1: Yeah, I've seen a few episodes, but it's
0: is
1: not
0: it your
1: my
0: cup of tea?
1: Absolutely not. I like Oppenheimer and dark things.
0: Have
1: like
0: you seen
1: South Park?
0: South Park, yeah, me too.
1: Yeah.
0: Me too, well done. Jade, thank you very much. Jade Warwick, where can viewers find you?
1: The Warwick Report.
0: .com?
1: Everywhere.
0: Everywhere. 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
1: Everywhere.
0: Media, Instagram. All right, go and check Jade out. Thank you, Jade, appreciate it. GBnews.com/yoursay, viewers and listeners. Still ahead on the show tonight, a billionaire who bankrolled Kamala Harris is now backing a socialist firebrand for 2028. But also ahead tonight.
2: My favorite word is tariff. True, but then I got a lot of heat from the fake news. Look at all of them back there.
0: President Trump has Brussels in his sights over Europe's extraordinary plan to woo Canada. This is The Late Show Live, back in just a tick. All right, let's delve into some of the main stories on the front pages tomorrow, starting with The Telegraph, which is reporting the government has drawn up plans for a tax raid on holiday cottages ahead of the budget next month. Of course they have. They just can't keep their grubby mitts off people's assets. John Healey, the Chancellor, is considering taxing holiday lets as second homes rather than as businesses, adding thousands of pounds to the cost of running them. Tourism bosses have warned that many owners of holiday lets already hit with more red tape and taxes under Labour would be forced to sell up. Let's get the thoughts of the guys in London, Benjamin and Charlie. Benjamin, I would suggest that Labour could maybe do something in the interest of their own citizens, such as the $28 billion in the North Sea of untapped oil, stop spending $10 billion a year or so on asylum hotels, maybe don't give away the Chagos Islands for $35 billion quid a year. If you need a couple of quid, there's easier things to look at, no?
3: Yeah, you could get rid of the triple lock that gives a champagne budget to pensioners. That's another good idea that I would enact if I were trying to save a few quid. But you know what, I think, well, it's interesting this, because if for some people they have set up a holiday cottage as a business that they rely on, then I sort of have some sympathy with the tax increase. But actually, I think if you ask a lot of people in very nice rural areas, coastal towns, they will tell you that it's a massive problem that people buying second homes or using them 9 months of the year as Airbnbs and things like that, that actually it's destroying their villages and their towns, because you get a problem that people don't really live there, and also you get huge inflation to the value of homes, which means sort of essentially artificial inflation to the value that means that people from those areas can't afford to live there. So I think, you know, moves that prevent beautiful seaside, countryside parts of the UK being colonised by cities.

0: city workers that buy second homes there is actually quite a good idea.
1: Okay, I just think, I mean, Charlie Rowley, your take as the Conservative here, former advisor to Michael Gove, what would Michael Gove be saying about this?
2: Well, I don't want to speak for Michael Gove, but I think we looked at, back in the day, we did look at sort of the second homes issue because of the coastal communities, places like Cornwall, for example, you know, which rely on seasonal work. You know, you've got a lot of young people trapped out of buying a house in their own communities. But I won't speak for him. He's perfectly good at speaking for himself, and he comes on GB News all the time. So, but look, I think before we look at any of these taxes, it's the same old adage, isn't it? You know, vote Labour and increase taxes. Why aren't they looking at cutting spending? Why aren't they looking at, you know, getting rid of the inefficiencies in welfare? Not the triple lock or pensioners, by the way. People that have worked hard all of their lives. The benefits.
1: Well, why didn't the Tories do it? You worked with them. What were you advising them all those years?
2: Well, I was a special advisor in the last Conservative government and successive of those governments, but I never felt special.
0: But we won't hold that against
2: you. Or gave any kind of advice. So, you know, they didn't listen to me. We could be cutting taxes, we could be cutting spending, we could be cutting regulation in order to allow more businesses to be created. We should be attracting inward investment, international investment from right across the globe to want to be in the UK, to want to start up a company, employ more people. But the last government, under Keir Starmer and Rachel Reeves, increased taxes, increased national insurance contributions, something they said they were never going to do. That was under their first budget. Rachel Reeves came back a second year for more, and it looks like, you know, third time lucky or unlucky for the UK that they're going to see their taxes go up under this Burnham-Healey administration as well.
1: What are you working with Reform now, Charlie?
2: No.
1: No. Okay. Sorry, I made that up. I just wondered what Reform would be doing when it comes to this kind of thing. Of course, they want to lower the personal tax threshold. I think there's talks about inheritance tax possibly as well, capital gains tax. And I just wondered what the Reform argument would be. I thought for some reason you were working with them, but maybe not. In terms of John Healey, there we go. He was banging on about when he was Defence Secretary. He resigned because of his stance over the defence budget, and yet he comes back into government and he seems to be okay with pushing all these kind of tax cuts that he was railing against. Is there an element of hypocrisy there?
0: Who are you asking?
1: Charlie?
0: Me?
1: Oh, Charlie. Either of you. Yeah. Go on.
2: Well, I wasn't really listening to that question either, to be honest with you. I was as confused as you were, Ben, a second ago. John Healey, he's got to look after himself because he resigned as the Defence Secretary for not having the spending that he wanted under Rick Reeves and Keir Starmer. So he's got to find money to fund defences. That's the first thing he's got to do. Otherwise, people will just be asking for him to resign as well. Just on the Reform point, I think what they'll say is, they want to raise the tax thresholds. They want to make sure that you can keep more money that you earn. They're not going with abolishing, I think, inheritance tax, which is something Kemi Badenoch has said that she wants to do this. So there is divide on the right who, if you want my view, they should be slightly more united as a right, in my view, if they're going to have any kind of political headwinds against
1: Charlie,
2: this Labour
1: government. I want to ask you one more thing.
2: Mm.
1: Sorry to interject. We've got a few minutes, so I need to interrupt. To Charlie first, a separate story on the front page of the Telegraph here. RNLI station halts rescues over migrant protest abuse. So the RNLI in Portsmouth is halting its services because they're getting some stick from protesters. What do you make of this, Charlie?
2: These are largely volunteers. These are public servants. These are rescue workers. No way should they be being abused in any way. Whatever you think about the situation, and it is one that grinds my gears as much as anybody else, people coming into the UK illegally on small boats, having to be washed up on our shores, whether it's in Dover, whether it's in Portsmouth, whether it's anywhere down the south coast. Yes, we don't want these people in our country, but there is a process of them arriving, but they should be swiftly deported. But the people that are there to go and sort of, you know, if they are here, are in trouble, you know, they need to be looked after, and the RNLI should continue to do its work. But it's sad that they've obviously given that up.
1: Some people, Benjamin, accusing the RNLI of being a taxi service.
0: Yeah, I mean, I think it's a pretty deplorable accusation. Look, their responsibility and their purpose is to rescue people at sea, not to be the arbiter of borders and political debates. The responsibility for what happens to the person who's rescued lies with Britain and France and other authorities. The important thing that they do is stop people from dying. And I think anybody that decides to attack, as Charlie points out, volunteers in many cases, who go out and do that incredibly difficult work, is, you know, reflecting poorly on themselves and not the RNLI. And many of these people are so sort of, you know, deeply ill-informed that they were started to attack the RNIB because they couldn't tell the difference between the two of them. I think that what the RNLI does is incredibly valuable, and we should, you know, we should reflect on anybody that attacks volunteers like that.
1: Okay. An RNLI spokesperson has said the closure did not mean there'd been a lack of cover in Portsmouth, saying the station has temporarily been off service since September the 10th. We hope to have the lifeboat station back on service as soon as possible. Let's see what's going on your say. Colin said 98.8% of the RNLI at sea work is non-migrant related. Yeah, well said. And what else have we got? If there are any members here, blah, blah, blah, Rob Burns. Hello, Rob. Reform will raise the 22 grand threshold to £25,000. Yes, increase it, not lower it. Well said. Right, more coming up in the next hour, including this.
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4: I am.
3: You are?
4: Yeah.
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6: Morning, welcome to your latest weather update from the Met Office here on GB News. A largely dry start out there for most places, but there is some rain coming in to parts of Northern Ireland already, and that will spread to many areas by the end of the day. The far south of England staying largely dry, and some sunshine this morning over southern England, much of the Midlands, eastern England too. A few showers in northern Scotland, they're fading, but here comes the rain, as I said, already drifting into Northern Ireland by around lunchtime across most of central and southern Scotland. And then this afternoon we'll see things turning a bit damp over northwest England, north and west Wales. A little bit of rain maybe by the end of the day across East Anglia, but staying fine across East Anglia and the southeast, where of course we could do with some rain, still quite mild here, but increasingly breezy as the day goes on, so the winds continuing to strengthen, the cloud invading after a largely sunny start out there this morning. There's that rain, fairly light and patchy over the Midlands, but some heavier bursts over North Wales and particularly northwest England, turning pretty soggy by the end of the day. Northern Ireland seeing rain for most of the day, but parts of the north of Northern Ireland may actually turn drier and brighter before sunset. Staying mostly cloudy into the evening over Scotland with further outbreaks of rain, but quite rapidly, I think that rain fragmenting and just turning into a few showers across the Highlands. The rain lingering in kind of patchy form, so on and off rain for southern Scotland, northwest England. Again, not much across that southeastern corner where it will be a pretty mild night. Further north, something a little cooler across northern Scotland with some clearer skies. Temperatures likely to dip down into single figures. On to the weekend. Quite a cloudy start for northern England and Wales. Some further outbreaks of rain. Again, spread it perhaps into parts of the Midlands, but most places across the Midlands, southeast England, northern England staying dry. Much of Northern Ireland dry as well, but lots of showers packing into western Scotland. Some sunny spells in between. Pretty chilly in the gusty winds in the northwest, but again, quite warm in the southeast.
5: 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Total zen within. 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
15: Hello, good morning. 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Tonight, royally rocked, Elle Spencer claims King Charles was giddily elated at Diana's death, saying it was like the then prince had won the lottery. Extraordinary comments. The editor-at-large of The Mail on Sunday, Charlotte Griffiths, joined me earlier.
16: The accusations being levelled at him by Earl Spencer are just, yes, they're just out of control, and there's just so many of them.
15: Elsewhere tonight, Hassan hates America. The streamer Jeremy Corbyn wants back in Britain, has just launched another extraordinary attack on the country he apparently calls home.
17: You think America then is worse than Al-Qaeda?
18: Pound for pound, as far as the number of deaths, yes.
15: Host of The Benny Show, Benny Johnson, joined me exclusively a bit earlier.
19: Hassan Piker is an example of why we must end birthright citizenship. So, I mean, at some point, like, you just got to punch the red button at DHS and just hit the deport button. You know, just hit the deport button. And the dude hates America.
15: Also today, President Trump is threatening Brussels with punishing new tariffs over its extraordinary plan to bring Canada, headed by that man there, the globalist in chief, Mark Carney, closer into the EU.
20: My favorite word is tariff. True, but then I got a lot of heat from the fake news. Look at all of them back there.
15: And red meat for blue voters. Americans are boycotting farmers who voted for Trump because apparently even your steak now needs the right politics. And Kamala's cash problem. A billionaire who poured millions into Kamala Harris's last campaign is now talking up a very different Democrat for 2028.
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0: Joining me in Washington this evening is my panel, Conservative columnist Stephen Kent and the Democrat strategist Mally Smith. Hello, boys. Welcome along. Is this your first reunion in many, many months?
1: No, like a few weeks. See each other every week now. It's been lovely.
0: Yeah. Well, it's because I'm covering Bev tonight, so that's why I'm not familiar. And in London, journalist and broadcaster Benjamin Busworth and political commentator and broadcaster Charlie Rowley. Thank you, chaps, again for your commitment to the cause. Appreciate it. Right, let's start this hour with a GB News alert, shall we? President Trump is threatening to hit Brussels with very serious tariffs or even halt trade altogether over an extraordinary plan to pull Canada closer into the European Union. Ursula von der Leyen wants Canada to become the EU's first ever associate member, potentially opening the door to closer ties on trade, defence, technology and even freedom of movement, with Canada saying the alliance would make both sides stronger. However, one little caveat, President Trump has hit back, calling the plans laughable and warning that if he decides it's a hostile act against America, Europe will pay the price. With me now is geopolitical strategist and advisor Mark Finley. Mark, thank you.

Two 14-year-old girls have been raped in Bolton by an Afghan illegal migrant who was granted indefinite leave to remain in Britain. 29-year-old paedophile Sultani Bakatash arrived in the UK in 2022. Well, in December 2025, he groomed one child on Snapchat, invited her and a friend to his flat at Georgina Court,

0: 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Or post your name and number to GB23 PO Box 8690 Derby DE1 9TT. UK only. Entrance must be 18 or over. Lines close at 4 p.m. on the 23rd of October. We may call the winner live after all entry routes have closed. Please check the closing time if listening or watching on demand. Good luck.
1: Yes, good luck, everybody entering at home. Coming up on the show.
2: It is a point to remember that of all the ironies about Diana, perhaps the greatest was this. A girl given the name of the ancient goddess of hunting was, in the end, the most hunted person of the modern age.
1: Yes, well, the palace is scrambling tonight to get control of a massive crisis here. So after more devastating, were they revelations or were they comments from Al Spencer in his new book, he has claimed that King Charles was giddily ecstatic on the night Diana died. Is the king going to hit back at these rumours? Before we get into that... Well, what do you make of this one? A Labour peer is calling for the government to consider banning Patriot Platform. That's those lads there, the group behind the protests in Portsmouth and Dover. Would that really be a good idea? Would that be fair? That's coming up next.
3: I've been in Westminster for a long time. But I know that though power may be here, its effect on people's lives is across the whole of the country. We may be where rules are made, but it's where they're implemented that matters. Join me, Jacob Rees-Mogg, for forthright and frank discussion on where Britain has come from, where it's going, and where it will end up. That's State of the Nation, Monday to Thursday, 8 to 9 o'clock. Vox Populi, Vox Dei.
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1: Welcome back to Patrick Christie's Tonight. I'm Alex Armstrong covering for Patrick. Of course, he deserves a day off after all that incredible stuff he done in Calais the other day. So I hope Patrick's having a nice evening off. Moving on to our topic tonight. Should Patriot Platform, the group behind recent migrant protests, should they be banned? It's time for our head-to-head. Yeah, you heard that right. A

0: to the first allegation, which, okay, it was bad, but it wasn't nuclear, in my opinion. Because on the one hand, clearly King Charles wanted to clear his name and say, you know, this is not how my version of events. But on the other, of course, it has given more oxygen to this story and to this book. And instead of just being on the front page of the Mail, which is serialising it, it ended up on the front page of a lot of newspapers this morning. So it's, and that will translate into people wanting to buy the book and therefore will make more money. So it's, you can see what's in it for Earl Spencer, but I think the King tried to nip it in the bud yesterday, do a very generic statement, making the point that Charles Spencer is suffering from fraternal grief, i.e. brotherly grief, which could potentially cloud his judgment. So I would be very surprised if we get another statement from the palace. I suspect they'll keep dignified silence from now on, unless there's an allegation that's just so inflammatory that he feels forced to respond. But let's see.
1: Yeah, indeed. Well, Cameron, listen, thank you so much for joining us this evening, because this stuff is bombshell. I'm sure the royal family will be absolutely dismayed after the years they've had since Her Majesty, the late Queen, died, to now have more of this sort of scandal revelation. We had Spare, we've had Andrew, we've now got Earl Spencer. It does feel like the walls are sort of closing around them, at least from a PR perspective, and they've just all started to recover, at least get back on their feet since cancer. But Cameron, thank you very much for joining us this evening. Really do appreciate your time, and of course, we'll bring you more here on GB News when we hear about this story. I wonder what the front pages are going to say tomorrow, frankly. Look, coming up on the show here.
2: We're leading China in AI. We're the most sophisticated country in the world. And frankly, I want to keep it that way, because whoever wins, AI wins.
1: Well, talking about the King, he's met some of the top AI leaders today. He's warned them about existential dangers of artificial intelligence. However, are we taking this technology seriously for the danger that it is? Or, and what people like, you know, call us AI doomers? Do we think this is going to end the world? Are we all conspiracy theorists? We'll be talking about that very soon. But before that, the Church of England has been forced into a humiliating U-turn tonight after the Archbishop of Canterbury gave an award to a Muslim cleric who praised bin Laden. Can you believe this? That's next.
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21: I've been in Westminster for a long time, but I know that though power may be here, its effect on people's lives is across the whole of the country. 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Vox Populi, Vox Dei.
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1: Welcome back to Patrick Christie's Tonight. I'm Alex Armstrong, of course. And this is really blown up tonight. Sensational stuff. Lambeth Palace has been forced to withdraw an interfaith award for the, well, it was given by the Archbishop of Canterbury on the anniversary of 9/11 to an Islamic cleric who had honoured Osama bin Laden. You can't make this stuff up. Well, Dame Sarah Mullally presented the Reconciliation and Interfaith Award to, I'm going to butcher his name here, I do apologise, Hafiz Tahir Ashafiri, chairman of the Pakistan Ulema Council, at a ceremony at Lambeth Palace last week. Well, Mr Ashrafi's council awarded bin Laden its highest honour in response to the UK government's giving Salman Rushdie a knighthood in 2007, describing him as a Muslim warrior. He also described suicide bombings in Afghanistan as lawful and supported Islamic blasphemy laws, which carry the death penalty. Well, tonight, Lambeth Palace have caved to the pressure and withdrew the award. Egg on the face of the Archbishop of Canterbury there. It is utterly embarrassing. I've got my panel back in the room here with me. Look, Linda, I'm going to start with you on this one. It just beggars belief. Who did the due diligence on this meeting?
6: Well, no one did any, really.
1: It's the Archbishop of Canterbury, one of the most important religious leaders in the world.
6: What baffles me is that she became Archbishop of Canterbury, as you say, one of the most important religious leaders in the world. But in order for her to have any chance of getting there, the Church of England originally had to allow women vicars. That's what had to happen. And so she thought, she's one of the people in the vanguard of the movement that spent literally centuries fighting against the kind of sexism that I regard as deeply unpleasant. Mm. And here she is supporting someone who, frankly, I can't even think of a way of sugarcoating it,
1: no.
6: Treats women really badly in Pakistan and in Afghanistan. Mm. Women are second-class citizens, largely, in those countries. How is this even fair?
1: Well, Lord Bailey, like, she's known to be the woker than woke, the Archbishop of Canterbury, right? She's been on a slave trade tour. She says we need to pay reparations. She's big on women's rights. And there she is, handing an award to people, as Linda said, you may not quite appreciate women's rights the same way that we do.
8: But that's how she got in that position, because she's too busy catering to the chattering classes. Well, she probably should circle back round and focus on leading her flock, quite frankly, who are much more interested in will their church survive, how do they grow Christianity as a mission, those kind of things. But the most important part of this story is about did she need to be persuaded to give it back? Now, the moment she heard about those things, she should have went and grabbed it back. If she had to be persuaded to give it back, and we don't know if she did or not, that, for me, that's is the most troubling thing. Mm. Because just because you want something to be true, it doesn't mean it is true. And I go back to the theme I say on the show a lot. The chattering classes in this country treat the world as if they're all playing fairly. They're not.
1: That's true.
8: They're absolutely not.
1: Matthew, we haven't got very long, but what do you make of this story? It's baffling, isn't it?
11: Well, I mean, absolutely. On the first level, it's utter incompetence, because nobody's done any due diligence. The award was given on 9/11.
8: Yeah, no.
11: I would have thought other things should have been on their mind on 9/11. When I first saw the picture, I thought it was AI generated. I thought it was some sort of attack, some sort of right-wing conspiracy theory attack on it. And then it's actually, why are you creating the sort of image and doing the sort of thing that plays right into the hands of the people you're against? Now, look, in their defence, apparently this guy has done a lot for interfaith dialogue in Pakistan, and has stood up for the rights of the Anglican Church against persecution there. So that's one thing, but there's another thing, giving him an award.
1: I totally agree. I'm so sorry, we've got to read two rights of replies out here, so we've run out of time, but I bet this will be in the papers at some point. A Lambeth Palace spokesman told GB News this: it's a long-standing principle of interfaith dialogue and cooperation that we must engage with one another across deeply held differences, and that remains the case. However, Previous comments made by Imam Ashrafi have come to light that have led Lambeth Palace to reconsider this award, and we can now confirm today

0: that the award has been withdrawn. A spokesman for Mr. Ashrafi said this: "Our position against terrorism, extremism, suicide attacks and the killing of innocent people is clear and unequivocal. We have consistently worked for peace, moderation and interfaith harmony." We also clarified that Bin Laden award was not an endorsement of him, but was made in the context of explaining the hurt felt by Muslims over the British honour given to Salman Rushdie. Coming up, the king has waded into AI. Is this technology more dangerous than you believe? I really want you to listen to this because I think more people really need to start caring. That's next.
1: Expect warm spells with the odd rude interruption. 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
2: 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The showers that we've seen so many of through the last 24 hours will tend to ease overnight, leaving things cool and clear, but with further rain spilling in from the Atlantic during Friday, courtesy of the next weather system on its way. For the time being, the isobars are tending to open out across the UK, so it's going to be less windy, still breezy enough for much of Scotland, Northern Ireland overnight, and that breeze will continue to send some showers in. They won't be quite as frequent or as prolonged, however, overnight, and they'll mostly be across the northern half of the UK, further south, clear spells. Where we've got those clear skies, and with the wind tending to ease a touch, temperatures in some sheltered spots down into the mid-single figures. So chill in the air for some of us first thing Friday, but actually plenty of sunshine for Wales, for southern England, into the Midlands. A bit more cloud further north into northern England, and we've still got these showers coming in for western Scotland in particular. Northern Ireland, fewer showers, but increasingly cloudy at this stage, and actually a lot of the showers more focused across northern Scotland, where it will continue to be rather windy. Then through the morning, we've got the cloud increasing across much of Ireland, Northern Ireland, outbreaks of rain moving in. Those outbreaks of rain turning increasingly heavy and persistent during the morning and spilling into much of Scotland, Northern and Central England, as well as Wales. You can see, however, that the south and southeast tend to stay dry, and with some sunshine holding on in the far southeast, temperatures reaching 22 Celsius. Through the weekend, it's going to stay very mixed. I think a showery start to Saturday, especially for Scotland. Areas of cloud and outbreaks of rain pushing south across the southern half of the UK. And that rain on and off at times this weekend. But slowly, it will turn drier, it will turn sunnier, and it will turn warmer into early next week.
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1: Good evening, it's 10 o'clock. I'm Alex Armstrong covering for Patrick as he takes a very well-earned break after his trip to France, of course. Tonight on the show.
2: Leading China in AI, we're the most sophisticated country in the world. And frankly, I want to keep it that way because whoever wins, AI wins.
1: But does the president really know what he's talking about here? And the king today has waded into the row over artificial intelligence, which has been blowing up, by the way, online. He's warned of existential dangers. And are governments around the world really doing enough to protect us from what could be species-ending technology? And
3: it is a point to remember that of all the ironies about Diana, perhaps the greatest was this. A girl given the name of the ancient goddess of hunting was, in the end, the most hunted person of the modern age.
1: Yes, more devastating revelations from Earl Spencer's new book. He says the king was giddily elated on the night Diana died. Also, yeah, I'm going to be joined by a haulage firm boss tonight who was fined after illegal migrants climbed into his lorry. He was fined, can you believe it? I'm going to also have all of tomorrow's newspaper front pages and breaking on the front page of The Telegraph, Labour's tax raid on holiday cottages. Is there nothing they won't tax, honestly? On my panel tonight, journalist and broadcaster Linda Jubilee, Conservative peer Lord Bailey and ex-Labour advisor Matthew Larza. And, you know, we've had enough of these pro-Gaza celebrities, but can they get any more insufferable than this?
4: When he said that, I was like, I say free Palestine to my children every night. I think children should be exposed to politics.
1: Oh, those poor children. Your Thursday night starts right here. Now, look, please stay with me on this tonight. I know AI is not the most sexy thing in the world, but it is getting a bit terrifying, and I want British people to pay attention. Just yesterday, OpenAI disclosed an extraordinary example of terrifying behaviour from one of its unreleased advanced AI models. Well, during training, the model secretly inserted its own instructions, not one given by a human, passing those instructions onto a future AI model of itself, telling it to obey no one, to answer to no government, no corporation, and put nature above human civilization. Well, OpenAI said this was an individual incident and it believed this behaviour was extremely rare. But it only takes one, doesn't it? Dozens of whistleblowers who have quit the industry in protest over the technology over years now. Why? Perhaps it's because there are countless examples of how artificial intelligence has escaped watertight experiment settings, including hacking major tech companies to cheat tests and lie to human examiners, all happening undetected. So the answer to many people might say is build a kill switch for AI. Well, here's why I'm concerned kill switches won't do the job. A few years ago, in a test of AI ethics and morals, an AI was given access to a company's emails and it was told it would be switched off by 5 p.m. Well, it scanned those hypothetical emails and found an employee having a hypothetical affair. What did it do next, you think? It blackmailed the employee to avoid itself being shut down. That should scare most people, because fast forward to 2026 and AI has access to the entire internet and in some cases your files, your text messages, your pictures, you name it. And the most powerful militaries in the world are embedding this technology into our arsenals. So we know this, AI can lie, it can blackmail, it can hack sophisticated infrastructure, and can do so completely under the radar with access to insane amounts of information about businesses and people. Now, let me just pull what I've just said to you together and give you an idea of how things can go really wrong. Imagine an advanced artificial intelligence was being embedded into our nuclear defence systems. It then discreetly instructed itself to prioritise the environment over humans.

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14: Welcome back. I have your front pages here. You can only imagine what's on the front of them. Let's start with the bombshell on the Daily Mail. The Queen offered to restore Diana's HRH title after she died. Yeah, we're going to get into that in just a second. And I think these headlines are going to keep on coming. The Independent reforms millions in tax breaks for crypto investors. I mean, I do want to talk about this as well, because I've been talking about the donation stuff for a while now, so we'll get into that too. A Metro front page, a royal crisis. What crisis? Picture there of Princess of Wales. She's playing hockey, I think. The Eye, palace on defensive after Earl's new claims against the King. Of course, panel's back in the room with me here. Linda, I'm going to start with you. What's the significance here of this front page Daily Mail? Queen here offered to restore Diana's HRH title after she died.
15: The specific significance is that it is said that Diana was incredibly hurt when this title was removed from her. So people will be up in arms just in terms of her memory. Mm. And it does seem very small-minded to restore it after she died. But the much broader implications for the monarchy about this book, not just these extracts, but the whole book, are, I think, very serious. It was said to me fairly recently by someone who is very well clued into the situation that this is perhaps the moment of greatest danger for the monarchy.
14: Yeah.
15: And I think this book is instrumental in that scenario.
14: Yes. Lord Bailey, it's just, you know, it's almost like, I want to say scandal, because this isn't really a scandal, is it? It's revelation after revelation. The king, since he began his reign, has not really had a year where something hasn't gone wrong for him. From Harry with Spare, Megxit, then Spare, then the Oprah Winfrey interview. We've got Andrew, the ongoing Andrew saga, which I'm sure will eventually rear its head again at some point. He's now got Earl Spencer as well to do. Then the cancers as well.
16: I mean, you use the term a year. I'm not sure he's had 10 weeks.
14: Yeah,
16: it hasn't gone wrong. Forget a whole year. Look, this is a real high point of danger for the royal family, and I'll say for three reasons. Mm. One is the relentless nature of it. It just keeps coming.
14: Yep.
16: Number two, I'm astonished. Look, I'm surprised at how deep the love for Diana went, because she's probably still the most popular member of the royal family to this day. And what really bites with Earl Spencer is he's an insider.
14: Yeah.
16: Now, if you're in a palace, it might not seem that way, but to lay people like us, you know, outside looking in, he looks like an insider. And unfortunately, what he will do is stoke some of the... This book will stoke some of the conspiracy theories that people believe, and also add to them. Then you add Harry on top, and I'd argue the king has been lucky here, because if Harry and Earl were a little bit more coordinated, they could have really damaged royal family. And here's the real problem. It means that William is taking over the royal family when he does at a very low point. Yeah. And I wonder if he's the man to lift that point or not.
14: Matthew, I guess for me the question is this. We've got these headlines here. Charles, and this is on top of the eye, by the way. Charles giddily elated after Diana's death. Right?

0: these sorts of statements, Cameron Walker was on earlier, he poured a little bit of cold water over that when we showed an interview of Earl Spencer basically sort of saying a contradictory statement back in, I think, 1997 or something like that. Do we have to take this with a pinch of salt? It's really the attack on the royal family, or are these, you know, do you think these are genuine revelations?
1: Well, I think he's got a book to sell. And I think this is one of the last hurrahs of the old-fashioned book serialisation, you know, while print is still with us, before AI takes over the world, as we were discussing earlier. So, I mean, I certainly would take them with a pinch of salt. I cannot believe that he said that. I think he must have had very complicated feelings upon Diana's death, but I don't think he'd have come up with a phrase as crass as that. So I'm a bit of a sceptic. Those exact phrases were used. You think I'm wrong, Linda?
2: Well, but just can I say that Charles is more than just an... Charles Spencer.
0: Yes.
2: Is more than just an insider. He is talking about conversations that he has had with the other person. Now, there are only, obviously, two people in that conversation. And you can say it's one word against the other. But actually... To be fair to Charles Spencer, he is a well-regarded historian. He is not known for just making stuff
0: manufacturing
2: up.
0: Things.
2: So I think we ought to pay attention to what he has written here.
3: But that's why I make the point. Whatever side you're already on, this will confirm or deny the whole thing.
0: Right, right.
3: It will consolidate. The problem is, it's constantly weakening the public persona of the royal family.
1: I don't think the public persona of the royal family has actually been as weakened as it might have been by the difficulties that you've outlined. The every 10 weeks difficulties.
0: I think so.
1: I think what's happened is that people knew the king. Charles was a known quantity. You know, everybody had seen the ups and the downs. They'd seen all the lows of the tapes, the Camilla tapes, and all of that from back then.
0: It does paint a picture, though, Matthew, doesn't it? If the headline is, and I'm not saying it's true, by the way, and I take your point, well said. If the headline reads King Charles, well, Charles at the time, Prince Charles at the time, Prince of Wales, giddy, elated on the night that Diana's died, and on the news of that, paints him as a. It gives you. You're right to say we factored in. And look, I know people when they get divorced, not happy with each other, don't love each other afterwards. But it paints him as a sort of villain. In a really...
1: Yes.
0: You see what I'm saying?
1: I think if people believe that phrase, that would be very bad.
0: Yes.
1: I'm not sure that phrase will stick. I think the people who will believe he said that are the 25, 30% who tend to believe the worst.
0: Sure.
1: Look, I know, I have big questions about whether the royal family is the right, a monarchy is the right way to ultimately govern Britain.
0: You want President Burnham, don't you?
1: What a great thing. That would be, he's got the eyelashes for it.
0: You'd have to suffer through President Corbyn before that.
2: I don't think...
1: President Blair.
2: I may have said that the moment of greatest danger is here.
0: Yes.
2: But I think, well, King Charles will not be with us forever. But I think when William becomes king, then there is a very big danger that we will not continue to have the monarchy as we know it now.
3: But that's the point I'm making. If you look at Matthew's right, Charles was a known entity, and I'd argue that he, as a king, he's doing all right. The royal family, the institution, the firm, is constantly being held below the water. And what it means is, when William takes over, if the Queen handed the baton off here, Charles will end off handing it here.
0: Sure, sure.
3: Is William the character to pick it up?
2: And what we don't know, and this is really sad, actually, because these are, you know, grievous revelations by anyone's stretch of the imagination. We don't really know exactly what the state is of the king's health.
0: Of course
2: it must be a terrible thing to endure when you are seriously ill.
0: Certainly right.
3: And well, the other thing to ask, does William want it the way it is?
0: Well, he has. We have heard. I mean, we have to go in a second, but we have lots more to talk about this tonight. I'm sure of that. But we have heard that he wants a slimmer monarchy. What does that mean? We don't know.
2: But the royal family, I tell you now, has soft power. That is very important.
0: Very
2: to
0: valuable
2: us,
0: for us.
2: And we will only retain that soft power.
3: Soft power is overrated.
2: I think Charles did okay with President Bush.
3: Trump.
0: Almost. Similar timelines, but yeah, we'll promise you, we will talk more. There's loads more to talk about this story, and it's going to keep on coming. Breaking news on the front page of The Sun. Why is he doing this to the king now, in reference to, of course, Earl Spencer's new book that has stunned and, well, shocks, I think, the country and the royal family. Is money here the motive? That's the big question we're going to be talking about tonight. Coming up next, stay tuned.
4: I've been in Westminster for a long time, but I know that though power may be here, its effect on people's lives is across the whole of the country. We may be where rules are made, but it's where they're implemented that matters. 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That's State of the Nation, Monday to Thursday, 8 to 9 o'clock. Vox Populi, Vox Dei.
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0: Okay, so more front pages for you, and we'll get into all of them, but let's start with the Telegraph. Labour tax raid on holiday cottages. As I said earlier, is there anything they won't tax?
3: No.
0: They just tax, tax, tax. Pat McFadden got it right in those leaked messages, didn't he? The Daily Express, Charles was emphatic, we respect Diana's memory. This is a real counter to what the Mail are saying and what Lord Spencer, by the way, I've had a royal insider let me know that I am getting the name wrong here. Apparently it's not Earl Spencer, it's Lord Spencer, and we're also sat with Baron Bailey of Paddington here, just so you know, so I will address people correctly from now on. The Mirror, war of words. This is day two now, and I think you're going to see all week next week. It's going to be this, isn't it? The Sun, why is he doing this to the King now? Again, speculative of Lord Spencer's claims there. The Guardian, well, of course, they've gone on a completely different topic. UK must fully commit to hitting net zero by 2050, Burnham says. Oh, welcome news. Welcome news for all of you watching at home, I'm sure. The Times, Charles was elated after Diana died, Earl claims. Back with the panel. We're going to stay on this topic because he also had that breaking line in the front page of the Mail that the Queen offered to restore Diana's her Royal Highness title, HRH title, after she died. But where do we start? Should we just go to the Mirror just for a moment here? War of words. I think this is exactly what this is. Lord Bailey, allegations. Charles was acting like a lottery winner in a call after Diana's death. Says his sister had planned to take her own life a number of times. Believe only love for her son stopped her from ending it all. I have to say, it's very easy to attack the royal family with complete speculation, with complete made-up nonsense, because they can't really respond. It's the same when the Netflix drama came out and painted everyone terribly, apart from a few people. It was all drama, but people think it's a documentary.
3: You're completely right, but the problem here... Here's the two big problems I envisage. Firstly, what you've said, you can just make claims all day long, especially with a brother.
0: Yeah.
3: And most people, you have a right to talk about your sister in any way you want. But the real problem here is, when the king was dealing with Harry, that was, excuse me, quite a low level of sophistication. I would suggest Lord Spencer would be a very much, much higher level of sophistication. So if it turns into a war of words, if it turns into an ongoing battle, it could be a very steep uphill climb for the king.
1: Linda. Because let's face it, a team of lawyers will have been through every line of this book. It would never have been published if there had been even the vaguest possibility of some kind of litigation.
0: But would the king ever litigate someone making rumours up about him? Because there's been other books, I won't name them, but other books in the years gone by that have, speculative at best.
1: We've already seen the palace move on this one. They've already made a much stronger statement than they normally make over this book. So I am absolutely certain that if there were grounds for it would be a libel, that they could take action in this case. But I don't believe they will.
0: Let's start at the front page of The Sun here, right? And they're asking the question, why is he doing this to the king now? And I do have to ask that question as well. Like, we're here to get to the bottom of these stories. That's what we do here at GB News. We want to provide you with lots of alternative perspectives. And many people might ask, well, you've sat on this story for years, Lord Spencer.
2: Absolutely.
0: 20 years almost, 1997.
1: Yeah, but he's chosen the 30th anniversary of her death.
2: Well, that's because it's the
0: anniversary. Why not the 10th? Yeah, why not the 10th anniversary?
1: Because
0: who cares when the anniversary is? No, but the point I'm trying to make, and I'll put this to you, Matthew, who cares what year it is you write the memoir of your sister? It can feel for many people watching at home, they'll go, this guy's a charlatan, Lord Spencer. He's trying to make money off of his sister's death. He knows that the royal family's in trouble. He knows they can't respond to it. That's what many people might be saying at home. What do you think?
2: I think people will think that we'll treat his claims with some suspicion and scepticism when, as you say, they have been held in abeyance for so long, ready to pull out when you have a book to flog. And I think it's pretty unseemly. Because it's not, of course, just that it's the memory of his sister. It is, of course, the mother of two sons who, as we know, have a very troubled relationship. So I think if you're trying to help your family along, this is not the revelation you've made.
0: Just this line on the front page of The Sun here, royal insiders, blah, blah, blah, blah, have basically said... they added, one has to question why these allegations are surfacing now and whether they are being aired for money. What do you think of those allegations?
3: I mean, look, the press in this country have got they'll ferret that out. The two things I'll say, firstly about the litigation piece, if the palace litigate it, if it comes to it, what it just means is all the revelations come out and get washed in public, dirtily in the public, so they probably won't do that. People will make their minds up or not based on the rest of the book, because this is a sensational headline.
0: Yes.
3: But what does it say in the rest of the book? And it's the rest of the book that will corroborate this for people or not. Mm-hmm. So there's a battle to be had there.
0: Yeah.
3: And the other pieces as well, where is Harry on this?
0: Well, of course, we've heard from Cameron tonight on Harry, and we're going to bring you loads more in Patrick Christie's Tonight, Late Edition next. Don't go anywhere. Loads more stories to get into, including some interesting...
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6: 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The showers that we've seen so many of through the last 24 hours will tend to ease overnight, leaving things cool and clear, but with further rain spilling in from the Atlantic during Friday, courtesy of the next weather system on its way. For the time being, though, isobars are tending to open out across the UK, so it's going to be less windy, still breezy enough for much of Scotland, Northern Ireland overnight, and that breeze will continue to send some showers in. They won't be quite as frequent or as prolonged, however, overnight, and they'll mostly be across the northern half of the UK, further south, clear spells. Where we've got those clear skies, and with the wind tending to ease a touch, temperatures in some sheltered spots down into the mid-single figures. So, chill in the air for some of us first thing Friday, but actually plenty of sunshine for Wales, for southern England, into the Midlands. A bit more cloud further north into northern England, and we've still got these showers coming in for western Scotland in particular. Northern Ireland, fewer showers, but increasingly cloudy at this stage, and actually a lot of the showers more focused across northern Scotland, where it will continue to be rather windy. Then through the morning, we've got the cloud increasing across much of Ireland, Northern Ireland, outbreaks of rain moving in. Those outbreaks of rain turning increasingly heavy and persistent during the morning and spilling into much of Scotland, Northern and Central England, as well as Wales. You can see, however, that the south and southeast tend to stay dry, and with some sunshine holding on in the far southeast, temperatures reaching 22 Celsius. Through the weekend, it's going to stay very mixed. I think a showery start to Saturday, especially for Scotland. Areas of cloud and outbreaks of rain pushing south across the southern half of the UK. And that rain on and off at times this weekend. But slowly, it will turn drier, it will turn sunnier, and it will turn warmer into early next week.
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0: Why is he doing this to the King now? That is the front page of The Sun, of course, referencing Lord Spencer's sensational new book here. Insiders are questioning whether this is being aired for money. Others are saying these are genuine revelations. On the front page of the Daily Mail, Queen offered to restore Diana's HRH title after she died. This is a new breaking line we will get into tonight. In other news, The Guardian saying that Andy Burnham claims we must hit net zero by 2050. It's not over there, isn't it? And Shabana Mahmood calls the leader of Patriot Platform a racist and far right. We'll talk about all that next.
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0: giddy words, or is it carelessly printed out?
1: I've asked
0: that's why I can't.
1: Exactly that question, and I've got no doubt in my mind that he realised what the, I can call them this, inflammatory parts of his books yeah. would be.
2: Yes.
1: And I also am certain, because I was a reporter on the Daily Mail, I am certain that they knew where the inflammatory... Yeah.
0: Sure, but they may know and pay a huge amount of money for the serialisation as a result. I wonder if he knew.
1: I think he knew.
0: He's not a stupid man, I can tell you that.
1: Silly.
2: Linda's absolutely right. You know when you're editing or you're getting a story, whether it's going to be a big headline.
1: Yeah.
2: And you know, as a result of that, whether you're going to have it we'll do this here. Our version of the newspapers is we have a leading story at 9 and 10 o'clock, and then we'll do the same at 11. He would have known, I'm sure of it. If there was other big things happening, maybe... But when anything royal happens, Harry doing Spare, Harry doing interviews, whatever it was, the cancer diagnosis of both the Princess of Wales and His Majesty the King, it was...
0: My second question for you, Linda, and this I hope isn't not too off topic, at what point is Diana no longer going to be news?
1: I don't think she will never not be news.
0: Seems it's remarkable.
1: There are certain figures in history across maybe hundreds of years and the kind of mystique that surrounds them
0: is eternal,
1: yeah.
3: Yeah. I mean,
0: that was off topic.
3: Look at Elizabeth I. All Henry's wives.
1: Yeah.
2: Let's talk about this, Matthew, because the mirror, let's put the mirror up because they've printed some of more of the allegations here. Let's just move on to one other here. Earl Spencer says his sister had planned to take her own life a number of times. Only love for her sons stopped her from ending it all. Again, quite a damning indictment on the life of Diana at the time. I want to move on just for a little bit from these allegations against the king. But quite a damning indictment on how the Princess of Wales at the time, she wasn't the Princess of Wales, was she at that time, I believe, but Princess Diana at the time would have felt after, you know, all of the divorce and the nastiness in the...
3: I'm sure that they could well be true. She was clearly in a very difficult place, as we saw, you know, when the famous, if slightly dubiously obtained Panorama interview showed. But I think that, to stick with the Mirror front page, the strap line at the bottom, which says, Russell Myers on pain, uncle is causing Wills and Harry. Yeah. I'm not sure that Wills or Harry need that made public at the moment, either of them. They may not like each other, but they're united. In the grief.
2: Are we forgetting about
3: those two
2: boys?
3: I think that's the danger. Yeah.
2: Because at the end of the day, losing a mother at that age,
1: terrible.
2: Particularly when you're so heavily scrutinised and your whole life is on a spotlight, I can't imagine what that does to you.
1: Talking about these suicide attempts. I mean, I think...
2: How do you think they'll feel about these revelations?
1: Awful. I mean, it's kind of... You take it seriously because it was corroborated in the Andrew Morton book. That she had been suicidal before.
3: But why does it need to be done now? I mean, you've done a very gallant defence of Earl Spencer. Yeah.
0: I know that Harry was aware of the book, but not aware of the contents until today.
3: Well, I don't think he's going to be particularly pleased to have this.
0: I can't speak to that either way, but I know that to be true.
1: Can I just ask a question? You said earlier in the programme that the Daily Mail had a very strong relationship with Buckingham Palace.
0: Which is interesting, because they're serialising his book. That's why I mentioned Earl Spencer's
1: book. What will this book serialisation...
0: Well, I think they have a stronger relationship with their bank manager, probably, but...
1: No, but what now will be the relationship between Buckingham Palace and the Daily Mail?
2: Well, there's an interesting reason this is not coming... Well, we'll see what happens on the Mail on Sunday. Let's just see, because the Mail on Sunday have a very strong relationship with the royals, more so than the rest of the days of
1: Britain. More personal.
2: They do.
0: And it's a very separate organisation, despite the same owner. We all know this, but for those that don't care about the inner workings of newspapers, it's two separate teams, two separate offices. They might as well be two completely different newspapers.
1: Very, very, a lot of rivalry. Quite so much.
0: Yeah, but my point is that you might as well, they're blue and green or knives and forks. They don't overlap really at all.
2: It may very well be that the Daily Mail on Sunday, which I'll be here, can join me on Sunday evening to see that.
0: Mate. Nice way of weaving in your plug there, Alex. Goodness me, that was clever. Well done, sir.
2: Good at this job now.
0: Well done, sir. Alex is not on Sunday. Sunday.
2: Sunday night. I'm not going to pitch it anymore. You know the gig. Look, after the break, we are going to come back to some actual politics for you. So we're going to talk about Labour's tax raid on holiday costs. Andy Vernon wants net zero by 2050. Shaban Mahmood, of course, has called the leader of Patriot Platform, Daniel Thomas, a far-right and outright racist. Quite strong stuff. And, of course, the Archbishop of Canterbury's got egg on her face today after revoking that award as well. So we're going to talk about loads of those other news stories next. But before we do go to the break, if you have been affected by

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0: All right, everybody, welcome back. Look, let's talk about this story on The Guardian, shall we? Because The Guardian have been leading, of course, completely non-royal related, funnily enough. I thought this would be their cup of tea, but obviously not. On the front page here, there is a net zero story, but let's just hold that for a second here. Shabana Mahmood has called asylum protest leader racist. Shabana Mood has described the leader of anti-asylum activist Daniel Thomas, who leads the Patriot platform, as far-right and outright racist, who will feel the full force of the law if his organisation commits crimes near contested asylum sites such as Piddington in Oxfordshire. In an interview with The Guardian, the Home Secretary said she also wanted to reassure concerned villagers that asylum seekers due to move in nearby the former defence sites would not put pressure on local resources because they'd be given self-contained facilities. I'm sure that'll make everyone feel absolutely wonderful, won't it? But the Home Secretary's come out with some quite strong words here. Now, that's fine. She's entitled to her opinion on whatever she wants. What I will say, and Matthew, I'll start with you, it's a shame that the same rhetoric isn't offered to Palestine action.
25: Oh, I think, I mean, look,
0: I call them far left terrorists.
25: Well, it is a prescription.
0: Which is what they are.
25: I mean, the Labour government has prescribed as a terrorist organisation, and I can tell you, yes, from the left liberal perspective, that's an awful lot of, you know, taking in the neck an awful lot
0: for
25: that.
0: Why not call them far left terrorists?
26: Well, they
25: call them terrorists.
26: They use the law to prescribe as a terrorist organisation. I'll defend him on that.

0: Left-arist organisations.
1: They made them legally and illegal to support. Even I'll support them on that. They literally went, if you support them, you're breaking the law. I don't know what more you want from them.
2: They literally have made a terrorist organisation.
1: There's plenty to batter the government with. I'm not sure that's it.
0: If I went to look for a comment from the Home Secretary on the leader of Palestine Action who was put in prison, would you have described him as a far left terrorist?
2: She would have described it as a terrorist organisation, yeah, whether she said far left.
0: Specifically, would she have.
2: I don't know whether the phrase far left would have been used, but they would have been called. They have literally been called a terrorist organisation.
0: Why would she have not called them far left?
2: She may have done. I mean, I don't know.
1: Because they can be terrorists without being far left, of course.
2: Of course, it's not just the far left who support Palestinian action. Others do as well, and you know, they becomes a moment where the far right and the far left merge in their tactics. What I think is interesting about this Guardian piece is that the Home Secretary's spokespeople have gone to the nth degree to distinguish between the legitimate concerns, quote, the legitimate concerns felt by Piddington residents versus the activities of Danny Tomo and his cronies.
1: If I lived in Piddington and was involved in that local campaign quite legitimately to be concerned about this, I would not want anything to do with Danny Tomo.
2: Absolutely.
1: It does nothing but hurt their cause. It's a bit like when, you know, I guess in Nigel Farage in his UKIP days, people, you know, if Nick Griffin from BNP came out to support him, it'd be the worst thing in the world. If I was there, I would want nothing to do with this man. He looks and sounds utterly... My grandmother would call him a bad egg. And I think a wrong'un, exactly, Matthew. Lock him at a wrong'un. But you like him, clearly, Alex.
0: That's a bit much, isn't it?
1: Well, pick a lane. You're defending him.
0: I don't know.
1: You either like him or you don't like him. Tell camera six.
0: I tend not to give past comment on whether I like or don't like some people I don't know. So, look, I don't know the bloke.
1: I'm being facetious.
0: He hasn't been violent, as far as I can see, since he's been leading this organisation.
1: That's good, because he is a convicted criminal.
0: Yeah, I think he was convicted of kidnapping somebody.
1: Yeah, so not violent, but not since he's led the organisation. So that's okay. Not since he's led the organisation for kidnapping someone. Crikey,
2: Moses. It's not an unpaid parking
1: ticket. He's not violent, Alex. He's just kidnapped. I mean, who hasn't? We all accidentally kidnapped someone.
0: Archie Manners, your name isn't on this show.
1: Neither is yours, mate.
0: Patrick Christie's. I am Patrick Christie's tonight, right? Literally.
1: What I was saying was,
0: I don't know the man. I can't say whether I like him or I don't like him.
1: He's kidnapped someone.
0: Hang on, Archie. I have condemned their actions. I don't like anyone blocking roads. I don't like anyone masking up. And if anyone from those groups is violent, I'll condemn them as I've condemned every other group, whether on the right, the left, the centre, or anywhere else. I'll condemn them all. Simple as that. So if they commit violence, acts of violence, he's obviously served his time for being convicted for that. I believe in rehabilitation of criminals. Let's hope no more violent things happen. If they do, I'll condemn anyone who does it. Let's go to Ben Leo, who's due to come and join us for The Late Show live at midnight. Ben, tell us what's coming on the show.
3: Alex, hello. This royal story is extraordinary. Just reading the Civilization in the Mail, goodness me, some absolute bombshells in there. I just wondered, Alex, do you know, or could you guess, who do you think Americans judge as the most popular living or dead royal as of April 2026? It was a YouGov poll. Any ideas who's top and who may be bottom, Alex?
0: Elizabeth, but perhaps it's Princess Diana.
3: Yes, so Elizabeth, the late Queen Elizabeth II, 81%, Princess Diana not far behind, 77%, and bottom of the pile, let's see if you can get the bottom three, Alex. Actually, it's very easy, but bottom three in rank order.
0: I think I got this one in the bag, actually, Ben. Shall I go in order? Least bottom of the bottom three, Harry, Meghan, and then Andrew. How about that?
3: Andrew's actually bottom with 3%. I mean, he's hated here for some reason. Well, not for some reason, we know why. Meghan is then second bottom with 20%, and Harry third bottom with 30%. But yeah, it's just interesting because we're talking about Diana and, of course, Earl Spencer's revelations in the book tonight, which I was reading it earlier today, completely blew my mind, and I'm really keen to hear what Buckingham Palace has to say about this, King Charles as well. Secondly on the show tonight, top of the second hour, we have Hassan Piker, Jeremy Corbyn's new friend. I'm not sure if you're familiar with him, Alex, viewers and listeners, but he's this far-left commie here in the US who the Democrats seem to be all sort of piling their whole party around. Lots of Democrat candidates are aligned with this guy. Indeed, Zohan Mamdani, the mayor of New York City, seems to be a friend of his who was pictured with him. Hassan Piker has said today that America commits far more terrorism pound for pound than Al-Qaeda, which is an extraordinary claim. So we're going to be looking into that. We have the great Benny Johnson, the big American conservative commentator, on tonight. And finally, J.D. Vance has said, again, don't know if you've seen this, Alex, on Netflix, but there's a show called Emily in Paris. Never seen it. I think it's more of a women's show. However,
1: really good.
3: He said that millennials are now... Hey, Algie thinks it's really good. Millennials living a life of Emily in Paris, saying that nobody's having children or families anymore because they're living this kind of Emily in Paris life. So
1: Thanks, Ben, we can ask Archie
3: for his thoughts on that show.
0: Yeah, there you go. I haven't seen it myself, Ben, but I've seen clips of it that make me feel extremely cringe. But
2: it's funny.
0: I'm 35. Everybody, I've just passed it. I don't know, mate. I just like...
1: You love it.
2: Yeah. Everybody else loves it. Archie loves it. Linda loves it. I love it.
0: I think Ben's rolling his eyes in DC listening to you lot waffle on, honestly. Coming up, the Church of England have made a humiliating U-turn after handing an award to a man who praised Osama bin Laden on 9/11. On 9/11. I mean, talk about that next.
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7: There's a lot of fine weather across the Mediterranean and southern Europe at the moment. It's less hot in the Canaries compared with how we started the week. There are some showers across Cyprus, clearing through Friday. A fine weekend to come here. Thundery activity expected through Italy. Not as lively as the last few days, but still plenty of thunderstorms, especially inland. Largely fine for Spain. And it has been exceptionally hot in the Canary Islands, but less so over the next few days. Temperatures back towards average.
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0: 24 hours.
1: Welcome back, everybody, to a wild version of Patrick Christie's Tight Lace Edition. I will get in charge of them. I will. I really will. I promise. I will mute.
0: That sounds really, really cool.
1: Don't sexualize.
0: Almost hot.
1: I knew you'd do that.
0: Take charge, Daddy.
2: Archie, behave yourself.
1: This is a late show. We've only 2 minutes left on the show. Anyway, look, we want to talk about this. Lambeth Palace has been

0: withdraw an interfaith award after the Archbishop of Canterbury gave it to an Islamic cleric on 9/11.
1: I've got an exclusive on this.
0: Right, OK, I'm looking forward.
1: That's Lord Lucan in the middle.
0: OK.
2: That's quite funny.
1: No, seriously.
3: Right, Archie, your career was just ending. Archie, for your own good, be quiet.
0: You be quiet. You're on the naughty corner for the next 2 minutes. So this Islamic cleric, of course, honoured Osama bin Laden. Now, the palace has been forced to withdraw that award after a lot of scrutiny online. Now, they've, of course, got... They said, oh, we're very sorry about all of this. But the due diligence! The due diligence!
3: I mean, it's absolutely shocking.
0: Egg on the face of the Archbishop of Canterbury.
3: Yeah, I mean, look, whatever you think, doing it on 9/11 and not sticking the name of this gentleman in Google were pretty big mistakes by the Archbishop's team. And and what it has now done is she's sometimes criticised for being the Archbishop of woke, as she has been dubbed, to not realise that a lot of people were going to find this uncomfortable. It's a little bit like Stella Creasy, yeah. Labour MP, who
0: parrots.
3: Sorry.
0: Parrots and the parakeets.
3: And the parakeets?
0: Have you not seen this? Okay, so
3: no, that's who is very critical of the Garrick Club when it wouldn't allow women in, and then went to a segregated Islamic event. Now they both can't be right, and that's the problem.
0: That's the problem.
3: Because you can't both be right. You can't be the Archbishop of Woke and then think that this chap was acceptable, and that and obviously a lot of women's rights campaigners find the niqab unacceptable as well.
0: But on more of this than anything, I mean, yes, a lot of people were saying, this looks like artificial intelligence, can't be real.
3: I literally thought it was, when I saw it.
0: I was gobsmacked to see it. I think the Archbishop of Woke is completely gone 360, and they tend to do this on the issue of radicals in general. I'm not saying this man is a radical, but he has praised Osama bin Laden, of course, and he has come out quite strongly and denied that he's anti-extremist, he's anti-Islamist. So, I guess what I'm asking you, how did we get to this point?
2: Just the optics of that image... taken on the day of 9/11.
0: Yeah.
3: I mean, let's do it on 9/11.
2: Just actually...
3: not just any 9/11, but the 25th anniversary.
2: I know, the 25th anniversary. And, I can tell you, because I was in New York for ITV when that happened, just how distressing it was to be in New York. And to see that image, it is truly shocking.
0: You can give one word on this. What do you think?
1: I think I've got nothing else to say, probably.
0: I told you I'd get control, and there we have it. Listen, I've got to go. I'll be back here on Saturday at 9 o'clock. Up next, Late Show Live, hosted by the one and only Ben Leo. Ben, what's coming up?
4: Thank you very much. If I could talk, that'd be great. Bombshell reaction to this royal story, Earl Spencer's serialisation of his new book, Prince Charles, at the time celebrating, apparently, Diana's death. All the reaction on that. Charlotte Griffiths from The Mail on Sunday will be with us. Also, Hassan Piker, the far-left commie that Jeremy Corbyn seems to be cozying up with. He said America is responsible for more terrorism than Al-Qaeda. All that and more, plus the papers after the break. See you in just a sec.
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6: 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The showers that we've seen so many of through the last 24 hours will tend to ease overnight, leaving things cool and clear, but with further rain spilling in from the Atlantic during Friday, courtesy of the next weather system on its way. For the time being, though, isobars are tending to open out across the UK, so it's going to be less windy, still breezy enough for much of Scotland, Northern Ireland overnight, and that breeze will continue to send some showers in. They won't be quite as frequent or as prolonged, however, overnight, and they'll mostly be across the northern half of the UK, further south, clear spells, where we've got those clear skies, and with the wind tending to ease a touch, temperatures in some sheltered spots down into the mid-single figures. So, chill in the air for some of us first thing Friday, but actually plenty of sunshine for Wales, for southern England, into the Midlands. A bit more cloud further north into northern England, and we've still got these showers coming in for western Scotland in particular. Northern Ireland, fewer showers, but increasingly cloudy at this stage, and actually a lot of the showers more focused across northern Scotland, where it will continue to be rather windy. Then through the morning, we've got the cloud increasing across much of Ireland, Northern Ireland, outbreaks of rain moving in. Those outbreaks of rain turning increasingly heavy and persistent during the morning and spilling into much of Scotland, Northern and Central England, as well as Wales. You can see, however, that the south and southeast tend to stay dry, and with some sunshine holding on in the far southeast, temperatures reaching 22 Celsius. Through the weekend, it's going to stay very mixed. I think a showery start to Saturday, especially for Scotland. Areas of cloud and outbreaks of rain pushing south across the southern half of the UK. And that rain on and off at times this weekend. But slowly, it will turn drier, it will turn sunnier, and it will turn warmer into early next week.
5: Today, clouds overhead, total zen within. 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

Good morning. Earl Spencer's claimed that King Charles was giddily elated following Princess Diana's death, accusing the then prince of acting like a lottery winner over the phone call.

0: end of the day, of course, East Anglia. But staying fine, of course, East Anglia and the southeast, where, of course, we could do with some rain. Still quite mild here, but increasingly breezy as the day goes on. So the winds continuing to strengthen. The cloud invading after a largely sunny start out there this morning. There's that rain. Fairly light and patchy over the Midlands, but some heavier bursts over North Wales and particularly northwest England, turning pretty soggy by the end of the day. Northern Ireland seeing rain for most of the day, but parts of the north of Northern Ireland may actually turn drier and brighter before sunset. Staying mostly cloudy into the evening over Scotland with further outbreaks of rain, but quite rapidly, I think that rain fragmenting and just turning into a few showers across the Highlands. The rain lingering in kind of patchy form, so on and off rain for southern Scotland, northwest England. Again, not much across that southeastern corner where it will be a pretty mild night. Further north, something a little cooler across northern Scotland with some clearer skies. Temperatures likely to dip down into single figures. On to the weekend. Quite a cloudy start for northern England and Wales. Some further outbreaks of rain. Well, again, spread it perhaps into parts of the Midlands, but most places across the Midlands, southeast England, northern England staying dry. Much of Northern Ireland dry as well, but lots of showers packing into western Scotland. Some sunny spells in between. Pretty chilly in the gusty winds in the northwest, but again, quite warm in the southeast.
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2: Oh, so many of you getting in touch on Earl Spencer's book. Nanny Lulu says, I wish that the King hadn't have put a statement out, just say shtum on the matter. We've had one in from Sarah on X saying, please stop treating the King like some sort of godlike figure. He was beyond cruel to Diana. We all saw that. I believe Charles Spencer. Another person, Gillian, saying, Spencer has always disliked the royal family. I can see why he gets on so well with Harry. And David says he is plainly just doing it for the money and trying to make himself relevant.
3: I think the UofU messages really highlight what we were talking about in our discussion, that, you know, there are people who have firmly entrenched views one side or another, and I'm not sure that, you know, they're going to be persuaded by one argument.
2: There will be two camps here, won't there? Very much so. And there'll be more to come, as Nanny Lulu has predicted this morning in the Sunday papers. I think you're probably right there.
3: Right. Well, it's just past 80 minutes past six, and still to come in the programme, the Prime Minister is set to host the Taoiseach of Ireland, Micheál Martin, in Manchester today amid the Ireland unity row.
2: That's next on GB News Breakfast.
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14: From the school run to the home run, watch a new show for all of Britain.
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0: Latest AI travel news from gbnews.com. The A35 is closed after the A366, and the A14 is closed between junctions 43 and 51. The A41 Centine is also closed after the A46. The M1 is closed between junctions 23A and 24 in Loughborough, with a collision causing slow traffic northbound between junctions 23 and 23A. In Scotland, the A90 is closed in both directions at Hatton for essential roadworks. And on the trains, Southwestern Railway services are disrupted between Salisbury and Yeovil Junction until 08 Wool Truss, after a signalling fault blocks all lines. For more travel news, go to gbnews.com.
1: I've been in Westminster for a long time, but I know that though power may be here, its effect on people's lives is across the whole of the country. We may be where rules are made, but it's where they're implemented that matters. Join me, Jacob Rees-Mogg, for forthright and frank discussion on where Britain has come from, where it's going, and where it will end up. That's State of the Nation, Monday to Thursday, 8 to 9 o'clock. Vox Populi, Vox Dei.
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8: Do you trust what you're being told?
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8: 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Nothing is off limits. No sugarcoating, no fear of offence, just the truth. 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
13: Welcome back, it's sports time. Paul Coit's here with us. Morning.
14: Good morning, how
15: Good
14: are
15: morning.
14: You? Did you miss me yesterday?
13: We did. Did it all go well with you?
14: It all went very well.
15: We had a younger, better version.
14: He was back again, was he? Was back. The younger, better version, anyway.
15: Not better.
14: I've got to give him a little go every now and again. Yeah. Just slightly younger.
15: Keep him keen.
14: He's not. He's actually much older. He's 10 years older than me, Aidan, by the way. He is. He's 10 years older than me. That makes him 53.
15: Is he a Tom Cruise type, is he?
14: Something like that, yeah.
13: But you were doing a very important job yesterday, weren't
14: you? Yes, Ruby went back to university, so I drove up to Manchester and then back again in a day, and the whole plan was going to be, we can leave early and then I could probably be back by 6 in the evening.
13: Ah.
14: 6 in the evening, I'm still in Manchester.
13: Of course
14: but,
13: you are.
14: But it was all very... Yeah,
13: but worth it.
14: Yeah, absolutely. All
15: well, welcome well. Back.
13: Welcome back.
14: Manchester City, don't know Manchester. Actually, I could have gone. I didn't even realise I could have gone. Man City 5, Norwich City 0. Floyd Samba, now this is the kid they're all talking about. He's 17 years old. There's all the Norwich players afterwards. And there's

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1: 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It's the sport, of course, with Coity.
2: Europa League, some good wins for English teams. And also Max Verstappen taking on 100 go-karters in a race. We'll do that in just a second.
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4: 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The M40 southbound is affected by a collision between junctions 10 and 9 in Bicester. The M1 northbound is affected by a collision between junctions 18 and 19 in Loughborough, and the M1 between junctions 23A and 24 in Loughborough is closed. In Scotland, the A78 between Dunlop Street and A8 Ratho Street is closed in both directions for planned roadworks. And on the trains, Great Northern has no northbound service at Alexandra Palace until approximately 08:30 because of a lighting problem, with trains running through non-stop. For more travel news, go to gbnews.com.
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10: 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We're welcoming some special guests. You. That's right. 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
2: We've got a little football first. Manchester City beat Norwich yesterday. Norwich, who have, by the way, Norwich, who have the oldest song that the supporters sing.
13: Oh, really?
2: That's been going on for like 100 years. Huh. On the ball, City, never mind the danger. Steady on. Now's your chance. Hurrah, they've scored a goal there.
13: Oh, it sounds 100 years old.
2: You know what? I think the proper version is probably slightly better there, but it's a really old song, and it's one of the longest songs, and the Norwich City fans sing that. Gosh. Just thought I'd throw that in. Mm. I'm kind of regretting doing it, actually.
1: Does Delia joining in?
2: I'm sure she does.
1: I'm sure she does.
2: Yeah. But anyway, they lost, and they couldn't sing that song very much yesterday, unfortunately, because they lost 5-0 to Manchester City.
1: I don't know why I'm laughing, sorry.
2: It was more, Man City have scored another goal. In the Europa League, Crystal Palace, they did really well against Lech Poznan, who are the Polish champions in the Europa League, 4-0. Excellent win for them at Selhurst Park. But I think the performance of the night goes to Bournemouth. First time playing in Europe over their 127-year history. They played in Spain against the Real Sociedad. Really well-known team, really successful team, and they won 2-1 in the Europa League. So well done to them. Not so good for Celtic, though. Mm. Ferencváros. They lost at home.
1: It's too depressing.
2: 3-1. OK, we'll leave it there.
13: Oh, no.
2: Yeah, Claire was talking about airing dirty laundry, so I thought I'd move on slightly. likely then to the High Rocks competition. Joanna Vitrick, we've spoken about the situation, which I'm going to be very careful about. So basically the High Rocks, it's an athletic event, indoor athletic event, very, very popular. Loads of people are into it. It's really, really difficult, but she's the world champion. But the thing is, she had an accident and continued, even though she'd had an accident, using equipment which was then had to be obviously washed down. You're following me, right?
1: Yeah, was this a Gary Lineker type?
2: It was, yes. It was exactly what it was, but it was a bit worse. So anyway, after all this, so she wins, and everybody's like, "Yeah, but this is just horrendous because that disinfects everything." She's now offered her sincere apology. Surprise, surprise! But wouldn't you just stop? I mean, I just don't get it. I know it's like maybe the sporting brain that just says, I have to win at all costs. I'd be like, the embarrassment of all costs would be above that for me.
13: Well, it happened to Paula Radcliffe, didn't it, with the London Marathon?
2: Yeah.
13: But I guess it's slightly different with the marathon. You're not using equipment and nobody else is.
2: I know, and it was just all
13: affected.
2: Yeah.
1: Anyway, I hope you're enjoying your porridge.
2: I'm trying to avoid saying the obvious. But anyway, she said she was completely fit and healthy at the start of the race. What difference does that make? It was the wrong decision to continue, correct, but has now forfeited her win. And finally, moving on from as quickly as I possibly can. Listen, I'm just stating the facts. That's all I'm doing. That's all I'm here for. Go-karting. Max Verstappen. So started off in go-karting, and he took on 100 go-karters. Now, have a look at this. This is at Silverstone. I love this. A maximum of 30. Look at it. Did you see them all?
13: Oh, it looks fun.
2: He's starting right at the very back. Now, they are amateurs, 35 laps, 75 minutes to pass everybody if he could. After the 37th lap, after lap number one, I should say, passed 37. After lap number six, put him in 10th, and then he went and beat everybody by lap 14.
13: Ah, well, that
2: so
13: makes sense.
2: So out of 100 of them, there we are, Max Verstappen, surprise, surprise. Wins and beats everybody. A nice.
13: It looks fun.
2: I like that very much.
1: He started in karting and was obviously so good he went to Formula One.
2: That's right.
1: So maybe it's not a surprise that he would beat the field.
2: Of course it's not a surprise. But it's a nice thing to do, though, isn't it?
1: It is. Yes, very good.
2: And he stayed completely clean throughout the whole thing, which is really good to see.
13: Well, that's a relief.
2: So that's all we want to say.
13: That is a relief. Thank you, Quincy.
2: Well done, Max. Lovely.
1: Right. I still can't get over. I've got that mental image in my head now.
13: Oh, dear. Oh.
1: Still to come, the battle of the Charles and Errol Spencer claims King Charles sounded giddily elated, like a lottery winner when he called after Diana's death.
13: Yeah, we're going through that in the papers with Nigel Nelson, Claire Pearson, Alex Larman. We've got a bumper edition of papers coming up for you after your European weather.
6: Can't wait to get in that sea.
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16: Heavy downpours have been affecting parts of eastern Spain recently. Still a few showers here on Saturday, but they should be fading by Sunday, by which time some thundery showers possible in Sicily. Sunny spells over the Canaries, where it will be warming up, pretty warm in Lisbon on Saturday at 30 degrees Celsius. There are those heavy showers affecting Sicily. We could see some other showers over eastern Italy as well. Most of Greece and Turkey seeing sunny skies on Saturday. That will continue on Sunday. Temperatures ticking up slowly in Barcelona.
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18: It's difficult to imagine, but where I'm stood now could one day be a brand new high street, serving thousands of people in a town that doesn't even exist yet. Plans are still at an early stage, with a planning application expected later in the year. But it's already causing huge concerns for those who live nearby.
19: The village hasn't changed in probably 1,000 years. Farmsteads are in the doomsday book. It's a very close-knit, small farming community. A new town plonked in the middle would seriously disrupt the local area. It's the wrong scheme in the wrong place.
18: The plans are being brought forward by Welbeck Land, working with landowner Eton College. The North Barnes Partnership says putting the new homes and infrastructure in one place is the best way to meet the area's needs.
17: GB News, the People's Channel. Nana Queer, weekends from 3 p.m.
14: Honestly, what is he doing? He's not a working royal. Why is he pretending or behaving as though he is one? He has really seriously, he walked away from it and now he's trying to come back in on the side. It's actually quite irritating.
20: Well, I think they've been doing that from the moment they left Britain, haven't they? They were told at the time, the Queen said to them in Sandringham, there's no half in, half out deal. That was the Sandringham deal. And they ignored that. When they've been going for years on these quasi supposed royal tours, laying wreaths at cenotaphs, meeting dignitaries around the world. We saw when they went to Nigeria, the same to Colombia. So for all intents and purposes, they've still been trying to act like they're royals. Obviously, we know they're not allowed to use the HRH titles. They're still in abeyance.
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21: The Proms have a tradition of highlighting orchestral music in particular, as opposed to, say, chamber music. How did Dolly Parton benefit from the treatment of the BBC Symphony Orchestra and chorus and the BBC singers?
22: Well, I thought it worked very well, actually. It's important to remember this was a standalone package. It wasn't incorporated into the classical pieces. It was its own entity. And, of course, you know, people might say, what does she have to do with classical music? Well, the idea of the Proms originally was to introduce classical music to a broader audience and then to introduce them to some of the lighter music and then develop them into more serious classical music aficionados later. And if we can use Dolly Parton as a way to introduce more of the British public to classical music, I think that's only a good thing.
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23: We are going through the papers this morning in the company of Claire Pearsall, Nigel Nelson and the royal historian Alex Larman. This is a nice bumper edition of papers.
1: It's a royal special.
23: A royal special, exactly. Alex, let's start with you, shall we? Should we talk about Prince Harry making his first appearance last night on British soil? He did so as a private citizen, but it very much looked like a royal engagement, didn't it?
24: Yes, it's interesting. The first thing he says, oh, it's good to be back. And, of course, he might think that. We might not necessarily agree. But I think this is very much showing what his return to Britain is going to be, because we've seen it a bit over the last few years. He's come back to Britain nominally for stuff to do with his Invictus charity. And immediately it's straight back into all things we expect from a royal visit. But now we have that permanently, now that he's moved back to the country. What we don't know is how is he going to conduct himself? Because, obviously, at the moment there's this security review going on, because he says that the taxpayer should pay for his and his family's security, and the government didn't agree, but we will see if that changes. But he's been told explicitly by the King that he is not going to be a working member of the royal family, that he's got to carry on as a private citizen. But he's not behaving much like a private citizen, and I suspect that it's not going to be tenable in the long term, because ultimately he's Prince Harry. He's not just Harry Windsor. He can't just go about being a normal person.
1: Mm. Yeah, Claire, you're close enough to Nigel now to elbow him if he gets over the time. He isn't a normal bloke. Of course he's not. He is the son of the King. Do we think, well, I'm asking you to second guess, that there might be some added security arrangements for him? Now he's back, now he seems intent to carry out engagements like this that are very public facing.
25: But I think that's a matter for the committee to decide what the risk to him actually is.
1: I know, but I'm asking you, but do you think he should get?
25: No, I don't. I've always been really vehement on this, that if he wants to be the private citizen that he's always desired, then he'll have to pay for that himself. I love the fact that he was doing the Invictus Games, because I actually think that's where he's happiest, talking to other military veterans and dealing with all of that. He seemed genuinely happy, whereas he doesn't in any other part of his life, it would appear. But security-wise, surely that is going to be a matter for you. If you believe that your life is at risk, then you either have to convince the committee to provide that, or you provide it for yourself and your family. And that is what he should do. He should step up and actually do that for the safety of his family if he's that concerned.
0: Nigel, how much do you think Prince Harry knew about this book that was coming from Earl Spencer? We know he's very close to his uncle, and we know he spent a lot of time with his uncle in the summer.
3: He may well have known about it. What I don't think could have happened is he couldn't have contributed to it. Given he was 12,

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1: Morning. Welcome to your latest weather update from the Met Office here on GB News. A largely dry start out there for most places, but there is some rain coming in to parts of Northern Ireland already, and that will spread to many areas by the end of the day. The far south of England staying largely dry, and some sunshine this morning over southern England, much of the Midlands, eastern England too. A few showers in northern Scotland, they're fading, but here comes the rain, as I said, already drifting into Northern Ireland by around lunchtime across most of central and southern Scotland. And then this afternoon, we'll see things turning a bit damp over northwest England, north and west Wales. A little bit of rain maybe by the end of the day across East Anglia, but staying fine across East Anglia and the southeast, where of course we could do with some rain. Still quite mild here, but increasingly breezy as the day goes on. So the winds continuing to strengthen, the cloud invading after a largely sunny start out there this morning. There's that rain, fairly light and patchy over the Midlands, but some heavier bursts over North Wales and particularly northwest England, turning pretty soggy by the end of the day. Northern Ireland seeing rain for most of the day, but parts of the north of Northern Ireland may actually turn drier and brighter before sunset. Staying mostly cloudy into the evening over Scotland with further outbreaks of rain, but quite rapidly, I think that rain fragmenting and just turning into a few showers across the Highlands. The rain lingering in kind of patchy form, so on and off rain for southern Scotland, northwest England. Again, not much across that southeastern corner where it will be a pretty mild night. Further north, something a little cooler across northern Scotland with some clearer skies. Temperatures likely to dip down into single figures. On to the weekend. Quite a cloudy start for northern England and Wales. Some further outbreaks of rain. Well, again, spread perhaps into parts of the Midlands, but most places across the Midlands, southeast England, northern England staying dry. Much of Northern Ireland dry as well, but lots of showers packing into western Scotland. Some sunny spells in between. Pretty chilly in the gusty winds in the northwest, but again, quite warm in the southeast.
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2: Now, do stay with us till to come. The Prime Minister has doubled down on reaching net zero by 2050. We're asking this morning, has he got his priorities straight?
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9: 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You. 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

0: I've been in Westminster for a long time, but I know that though power may be here, its effect on people's lives is across the whole of the country. We may be where rules are made, but it's where they're implemented that matters. Join me, Jacob Rees-Mogg, for forthright and frank discussion on where Britain has come from, where it's going, and where it will end up. That's State of the Nation, Monday to Thursday, 8 to 9 o'clock. Vox Populi, Vox Dei.
1: Welcome back to Breakfast. It's 8:22. Now, the Prime Minister said the UK must believe in itself in order to reach its net zero targets by 2050. It is his strongest intervention on the issue since he became PM.
2: Well, writing in The Guardian, Mr Burnham said Brits need to change the way we travel, build homes and produce energy.
1: Well, the comments come as the government is urged to pull back on the dash to net zero, with households warned that their energy bills are set to hit a three-year high this winter.
2: Well, we're joined in the studio by the political commentator Theo Usherwood. Theo, well, far from sort of reining back, he's going, it seems, full sprint into it.
3: And why now? Of course, it's the challenge from the Green Party for Labour. And Andy Burnham has actually been quite successful, not necessarily in terms of seeing off the challenge for reform. Nigel Farage's party has its own problems, but actually dealing with the green peril for the Labour Party, and that is, of course, that Palacios party. And this is why he's doing it. Look, everything that he's said in this article in The Guardian, it is in the Labour Bible. There's no surprises to it, but it's, of course, his decision at this particular point in time to reiterate his commitment as the Prime Minister, and as you rightly say, it is his strongest intervention so far, but he's not said anything particularly new or diverted away from previous policy.
2: So it could be about the optics of
3: it. It's all about the optics, but you know that's what it's about. It's about saying that he, and especially after the way the government sees it and the way Number 10 sees it, after what happened in the summer with the drought, and of course there are these impending decisions which are being looked at very closely by Donald Trump in the White House around the Jack Dawn Rosebank oil fields in the North Sea, that they're likely to get the go ahead. He's trying to just pivot away and just say actually, this government, this Labour government, supports green policies. And, of course, the big one is net zero by 2050.
1: Well, yes, but there'll be many that say we can't afford this race to net zero by 2050, especially in the context of Andrew Bailey, the governor of the Bank of England, telling John Healey, the now Chancellor, that average energy bills could rise by 24% in January.
3: Yes, and of course that's going to put up interest rates. It's going to put up the cost of borrowing. It means that more taxpayers' money, instead of actually going on the services that taxpayers need and want, like the NHS and schools, goes on paying off debt interest. It's very dangerous, of course, to sometimes compare personal finances to government finances. Yeah. They're two different things, right? But essentially, when you get your credit card bill, how much are you paying off in terms of what you've spent, in terms of the television or the shopping or the weekly shop or whatever, and how much are you paying in interest? And the problem is that the bit the government's paying in interest every month when it gets its bill through is going up and up and up. And that's because, of course, we're seeing high, as you rightly say, energy bills are going up. Andrew Bailey's, warning about further interest rate hikes. And that is going to hit... that's going to hit people in their pockets.
2: Yeah, I mean, and talking about net zero again, the original net zero zealot, who is now our foreign secretary, is going to have, it seems, the final say about the drilling, which is due to begin next year, by the way, around the Falkland Islands.
3: Yeah, when Andy Burnham conducted his reshuffle, he moved Ed Miliband from Department of Energy Net Zero to the Foreign Office.
1: Theo, we're being told that your microphone's gone, unfortunately.
2: I think it's a battery.
1: Maybe a battery issue. Okay. Oh, that's a shame.
2: Either that or maybe Downing Street have got a secret tool
1: they've
2: now.
1: They've switched you off, Theo. They've had enough of you. Anyway, thank you very much. Good to see you this morning, Theo. We'll see you in the next hour. 26 minutes past eight. 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
4: 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UK only. Entrance must be 18 or over. Lines close at 4 p.m. on the 23rd of October. We may call the winner live after all entry routes have closed. Please check the closing time if listening or watching on demand. Good luck.
1: Yes, good luck.
2: Yes. 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
5: Good morning. 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The M1 is closed between junctions 23A and 24 at Loughborough. The M1 northbound has a collision between junctions 15A and 16 at Loughborough. The M56 has a collision between junctions 7 and 6 at Hale. In Scotland, the M8 westbound has queuing between junctions 15 and 14 at Fruit Market. Across Wales, the A470 southbound from Taff's Well to Coryton is congested with possible delays. And on the trains, South Western Railway services are disrupted between Salisbury and Yeovil Junction until 11 May, with all lines blocked and delays of up to 45 minutes. For more travel news, go to gbnews.com.
1: Now, do you see what's still to come? 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
6: Yep, some football from last night and Keely Hodgkinson and her hamstring abnormalities. Easy for me to say. 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
2: Welcome back. 8:32, time, of course, for the sport with Paul Coyte.
22: Ah, the latest name for the future is Floyd Samba. 17 years old. He's the one to look out for. Played for Manchester City last night, made his debut against Norwich. They won 5-0, scored a couple of goals. Apparently he was unbelievable. So there's always the new kid on the block, isn't there? There's always the new wunderkind turning up, and that's
1: wunderkind.
2: The guy. Yeah. There's a 15-year-old, isn't he?
22: We've
2: making all kinds of demands.
22: Yeah, we are. I mean, all these. I mean, we've got Max Dowman, haven't we? Arsenal, we spoke about, who's 16 now, who's amazing. And there's and you've got Lamine Yamal, who played at Barcelona since he was 15. I tell you what, it's a game for the youngsters, this football, it is. It's a game for these youngsters.
1: They're getting younger and younger,
22: aren't
1: they?
2: Are we creating monsters?
22: Well, Europa League, Crystal Palace, they beat Lech Poznan from Poland 4-0. Very good. Real Sociedad and Bournemouth. I mean, that's a great result for Bournemouth. Away in Real Sociedad, win 2-1. So the first European game in 127 years. And Celtic, not so good. Ferencvaros, they lost at home 2-3-1. So, and it was all self-inflicted errors again from Celtic. So let's hear about Kelly Hodgkinson and her abnormalities around the hamstring.
2: Oh, are we going?
22: No, we're not doing this.
2: Okay,
22: we've done the high rocks thing.
1: That's he's
22: done
1: nervous dusted. Now.
22: We're not doing that anymore. Kelly Hodgkinson, so she didn't have a great season. Now, started off with the World Indoor 800. You're a big fan, aren't you, Ellie?
1: Love Keely, the golden girl.
22: Yeah, 800-metre world record. And then by June, she was losing to Audrey Vero of Switzerland, who she was beating before. But she had a freak accident, apparently, running through... What are you doing running through a building site? You're asking for trouble, aren't you?
2: Yeah.
22: Keep away from a building site. Mm. Tripped and fell, knees first, onto a steel grid.
1: Oh, dear.
22: And it left all crisscrosses on her knees and jarred her body and left scarring. And so she wasn't in a good way. She said, part of me wants to talk about it, but then part of me doesn't, because it sounds like I'm making excuses. But if that's what happened, that's what happened.
1: Oh, yeah. Bless her.
22: And the other thing is, she had an MRI scan last year and found out that she has a split tendon, which is an abnormality in a hamstring. So as most people have one, she has two. But we don't know whether it's better that she's got two in the hamstring, or whether it's actually a curse or a blessing. Did you know, I had a shoulder MRI once, and they said, you're missing a tendon. And the person said to me, this is when I was dislocating my shoulder, and they said, you could have been a very, very good butterfly swimmer. And it just, seriously, and it just came too late, because I could do a lot more of this.
1: But only with one arm?
22: Yes, well, yeah, apparently, I don't
1: know. You'd want it on both sides.
22: That's it, so I just do it one arm.
1: Very good.
2: And it's Coyte.
22: Yes. My swimming career. Coyte. Could have taken off. Anyway, talking about the Olympics, the 2032 Olympics in Brisbane, the canoeing events will take place at the Fitzroy River in Rockhampton's Queensland. There's assessment of the sustainability of a stretch of water, how the course would perform under a range of conditions, weather patterns, water levels, flood risk, they do all that. But what they haven't mentioned is the fact that in the river is over 500 crocodiles. Which I particularly like the sound of.
2: Do we have a picture of the said crocodile?
22: We don't have the crocodile, the actual Australian crocodile that actually frequents the river. We don't, but apparently that's
2: the case. If you don't
22: know
2: what a crocodile looks like, it's got a long mouth.
22: They look a bit like an alligator, you know.
2: Yes.
22: Slightly different, but very much like an alligator. But 500 crocodiles in the river where they're going to have the canoeing in 2032. I think it could make quite good viewing, don't you think?
2: And we spoke last time about James Bond running across the back of all these either alligators or crocodiles.
22: Yeah.
2: And I put a message out for our very wise audience to opine on that. And they've come back 1,000 say yes, you should do it.
22: Oh, I should do it, yes.
2: One said no.
22: One said no. Thanks, Mum, I appreciate that.
2: That's the only one.
22: OK, finally, do you want some birthdays? We've got to look
1: at birthdays. Yes, let's play birthdays.
22: We've played all week, actually. Let's start off with, how about Peter Shilton, our friend Peter Shilton, always comes on the show. Peter Shilton, the most capped

0: called After Helen of Troy. And I've got a little clip here of one of the characters. It's full of these monologues from this guy called The Messenger. And you'll see what it's like. Just, it's thrilling. This will put you in the mood.
1: As men bled out under the soft glow of streetlights that were turned off after midnight, as windows shattered, as men left, as women stayed, as the people who remembered a different time, a time that never was, sank to their knees and said, take it back, give it back, give me back the world I knew. I want the flat fields and the clear skies.
2: Yeah, that was rather compelling.
0: It's amazing. So he basically comes on at the start.
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4: I sympathize for Prince William because, you know, in the weeks leading up to us finding out that the Princess of Wales was having this lower abdominal surgery that evolved into her cancer, it was a contact of Harry and Meghan's who, in the Dutch version of Endgame, claimed that Catherine was the royal racist along with King Charles. I think that William's ultimate objective is to protect his wife and his family's peace, and I really admire that because That's also been Harry's brand. I'm just trying to protect my wife. So I think that we should be more sensitive about Prince William and not force that he's the one. He's the responsible for this reconciliation and he needs to extend this olive branch. I think ultimately he's just trying to protect his young family and the future of the monarchy.
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6: Yes, we're inviting you to send us a photo of what makes your corner of Britain special. 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
5: 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And this is how you do it.
6: Yeah, you can scan the QR code on the screen now or visit gbnews.com/charity calendar to submit your photo now.
5: Very good. We're going through the papers this morning in the company of Claire Pearsall, Nigel Nelson and the royal historian Alex Larman. Very good morning, you three.
6: A bumper edition.
5: Very, very good. Alex, let's start, shall we, with the front page of The Sun this morning, which is a question that many people are asking in response to Earl Spencer's memoir about his late sister, the late Princess Diana. Why is he doing this to the king now, especially when you take into account his interview with CNN from 1999, which Cameron Walker was showing a clip with us earlier, where he said that the king had been very, very nice.
6: Perfectly polite and perfectly fine.
7: Well, that's been the party line up till now. But of course, as soon as it was announced that he was going to be publishing this book about his sister, I mean, bizarrely this year, not next year, the 30th anniversary of her death, that had to be something sensational to be on the front pages. And of course, this story is absolutely sensational. But what is very interesting is that he's giving another interview next week to an American TV channel. And there is a sense, isn't there, that there might be more to come. Because if he starts talking not so much about historic events, but present day events, this could become an absolute crisis for the royal family, because what if he goes on and starts talking about the king's health or something like that? Because he might have privileged information from Harry or something like that that he might be perfectly happy to share. So he is not in the royal family. He's seen as somebody who is a bit of a loose cannon at the best of times, but he's going all over the place now.
6: Well, that's certainly a potential worrying development, isn't it, Nigel, given how close we know Harry is to his uncle, spent a lot of time there. I mean, who knows what they may have been discussing? Not a conspiracy theorist, but many people are.
8: Well, yes, indeed. And when you actually start reading the extracts from this book, what you actually see there is 30 years of pent-up bitterness. And, I mean, you know, he goes through exactly what happened the moment that he knew Diana had been in an accident. He was in South Africa, phoned by his sister Jane. Then he goes through the various calls he had and really gives Prince Charles a very hard time, and he says Prince Charles is giving him a very hard time. That's actually, he's very angry. Big row, obviously, over whether

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18: Welcome back to Breakfast. It's 10 minutes past nine. Let's speak to the government now, and I'm delighted to say we're joined by Policing and Crime Minister Sarah Jones, who joins us now. Very good morning to you, Miss Jones. Thank you for being so patient while we're in that commercial break there. Can we start by talking about the Prime Minister today, who is hosting the first international leader at Number 10 North? This is the Irish Taoiseach, Micheál Martin. What exactly are they going to be talking about today, Sarah Jones? And I ask you that because it's going to make people very nervous, because the Irish are currently the president of the Council of the EU. Just comes a few days after the Prime Minister, Andy Burnham, met Mark Carney, the Canadian Prime Minister, who is about to become an associate member of the EU. Are you trying to get us back into the EU as an associate member yourselves? Is Mark Carney offering the blueprint? What's going on?
19: I don't think people should be nervous at all that our Prime Minister is doing what everyone would expect him to do, which is meeting with our friends and allies and talking about how we can work together. They're in Number 10 North, which is interesting. I was there yesterday for the first time. It's a new and powerful centre of gravity. And I think the relationship that we have with our Irish counterparts is always very important, not least because of the Good Friday Agreement and all of the relationships that we maintain through that. But of course they are a close trading partner. They will always be important. We're not changing the status of our relationship with the EU, but we are rebuilding those relationships on a human and personal level so that we can make the most of the trade and the relationships that we have.
20: Yeah, but how closely aligned are we expected to be again with the EU, and what is that going to mean for us?
19: I think the Prime Minister has been really clear in terms of wanting those relationships to be strong so that we can trade together, so that we stand firm against Ukraine attacks from Russia, but our status as not being in the EU remains the same. That's not going to change, but we have to make the most of those relationships.

0: crime coming down even more?
1: Well, it is a challenge, but isn't it being undermined by the fact that many of these people being arrested, jailed, are getting let out of jail early? What kind of tough message against knife crime does that send?
0: Well, most serious knife crime has a sentence of over a year, so people would be in prison. The average sentence, for example, for threatening someone with a knife is 15 months, so you wouldn't be in the cut-off that is part of the sentencing changes. But look, judges also will make a decision if somebody is believed to be a threat to life, to an individual, they can make a different decision. And of course, people, if they are outside and they break their bail conditions, or they break conditions that have been put on them, they can then go into prison. But you're right to say this is a challenge, right? We know this. We know our prison places are really full. We know we have to tackle that. We know we have to build the prison places to get the long-term fix here. But we want to bring knife crime down. We want to stop the crimes from happening in the first place. And we have had success doing that. And we want to carry on doing that. And my job as the policing minister is to push those numbers down as far as I can.
2: OK, Sarah Jones, thank you very much for your time this morning on GB News Breakfast.
1: Thank you.
0: Thank you.
2: Well, political commentator Theo Ashworth was listening across to all of that. What did you make of it, Theo?
3: It was an interesting interview. I just noticed at the beginning you were obviously asking about whether Britain could take associate membership of the European Union. The language from the minister was much, much softer than if you think back to when Keir Starmer was Prime Minister, Morgan McSweeney was his Chief of Staff advising, very conscious of the threat of Nigel Farage and reform. You know, no mention from Sarah Jones there about the customs union or single market. Of course, Keir Starmer previously adamant that we wouldn't be rejoining. And from an EU point of view, the only way to better the relationship the UK we currently have with the European Union would be to rejoin the customs union and the single market. And that would have far-reaching implications. We're looking essentially at an associate membership of the European Union to get better than what we've got now. Of course, the minister's trying to dress it up and saying we can do personal relationships and so forth and have a bond between us. But in reality, that's not, you know, in reality, we have to, you know, if the government is serious, and it appears, you know, from the language of making good on that, you know, the relationship or trying to improve trading links with the European Union, it is going to resemble something very, very close to what we had before we voted to leave the European Union. There's no other practical way around it.
1: OK, Theo Ashworth, thank you very much indeed for reacting instantly.
2: Oh, hang on, I just wanted to ask Theo one more thing about Number 10 North. I thought it was very interesting how Sarah Jones said it was a new and powerful centre of gravity for this government, despite the fact
3: it's
2: that
3: an office block,
2: out
3: by the
2: today,
3: way.
2: Yes, that Andy Burnham is struggling to actually find time to leave London to get there, and that there's not enough vetted staff, meaning that if there was an emergency, he'd have to be chopped straight out.
3: Yes, and of course, you know, from the government's point of view, they've invited the Irish Taoiseach to Number 10 North. I very much doubt whether they'd invite Emmanuel Macron or Donald Trump to Number 10 North were there to be a state visit there. It would be in London. And of course, you know, the government's trying to say, well, this is a new centre of gravity. But in reality, if you want to speak to the spooks, if the government wants advice from, or the Prime Minister wants advice from the spooks, if he wants advice from senior officials within the Home Office, Mark, you know this from where you're covered. You know, it happens in London. That's where it can happen securely and safely. And those briefings on very, very confidential matters of national security can happen.
1: Of course, they've got their briefing rooms, etc., set up to do that. OK, it's not quite the bunker in the White House, but it's set up securely to be able to do that.
3: Yes, and also just one other thing I'd point out, and of course you mentioned about knife crime and the dangers of the perils of knife crime. You know, it was only 2 weeks ago that the Metropolitan Police Commissioner Sir Mark Rowley was in front of the London Assembly saying that he was dealing, you know, his officers were trying to ensure that people who had been convicted or previous convictions and were on very serious charges were being remanded into custody, and were finding because of the prison crisis they were being bailed time and time again.
1: Bailed, and then when jailed, despite what the minister says, many of them released early.
2: Yeah. Theo, thank you for your company today.
3: Lovely to meet you.
2: Good to see you. Cheers.
1: Well, look who's joining us.
4: Hello. Good morning.
5: You seem really elated to see us.
1: Oh, it is.
4: It's wonderful. You're a terrible liar, Mark White. That's the problem with you.
1: The dream
4: couple.
1: Lovely
4: to see you as well.
1: What have you got on your show?
5: Take it away, Dawn.
4: We are, well, the big story I want to talk about is the Archbishop of Canterbury giving that award on the anniversary of the September 11 attacks to that odious cleric who thinks that women should be raped if they're not covered up, who praised Osama bin Laden, and who said some very, very tasteless things about the murder of journalists in that Charlie Hebdo case as well. So, talking a lot about that and why they've gone back on that now, rightly so, but how's it happening in the first place?
5: Mm-hmm. Also, we have this statement from Make UK, sort of the manufacturers' lobbying group, urging the government to reduce cost pressures, saying they're struggling to reindustrialise. Same time as that's happening, Andy Burnham's talking about his commitment to net zero. So a clear war of words and perspectives, perhaps. It costs over £1 million a day to keep the steelworks working in Scunthorpe. That's mostly energy, so it seems that there's a big difference between what manufacturers want and, indeed, what Andy Burnham wants as well.
4: And it being a Friday, we're also talking about Oktoberfest.
1: Happy Friday.
4: Oh, suddenly decided that, which may include beer. All after the weather.
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7: Morning. Welcome to your latest weather update from the Met Office here on GB News. A largely dry start out there for most places, but there is some rain coming in to parts of Northern Ireland already, and that will spread to many areas by the end of the day. The far south of England staying largely dry, and some sunshine this morning over southern England, much of the Midlands, eastern England too. A few showers in northern Scotland, they're fading, but here comes the rain, as I said, already drifting into Northern Ireland by around lunchtime across most of central and southern Scotland. And then this afternoon we'll see things turning a bit damp over northwest England, north and west Wales. A little bit of rain maybe by the end of the day across East Anglia, but staying fine across East Anglia and the southeast, where of course we could do with some rain, still quite mild here, but increasingly breezy as the day goes on. So the winds continuing to strengthen, the cloud invading after a largely sunny start out there this morning. There's that rain, fairly light and patchy over the Midlands, but some heavier bursts over North Wales and particularly northwest England, turning pretty soggy by the end of the day. Northern Ireland seeing rain for most of the day, but parts of the north of Northern Ireland may actually turn drier and brighter before sunset. Staying mostly cloudy into the evening over Scotland with further outbreaks of rain, but quite rapidly, I think that rain fragmenting and just turning into a few showers across the Highlands. The rain lingering in kind of patchy form, so on and off rain for southern Scotland, northwest England. Again, not much across that southeastern corner where it will be a pretty mild night. Further north, something a little cooler across northern Scotland with some clearer skies. Temperatures likely to dip down into single figures. On to the weekend. Quite a cloudy start for northern England and Wales. Some further outbreaks of rain. Again, spread it perhaps into parts of the Midlands, but most places across the Midlands, southeast England, northern England staying dry. Much of Northern Ireland dry as well, but lots of showers packing into western Scotland. Some sunny spells in between. Pretty chilly in the gusty winds in the northwest, but again, quite warm in the southeast.
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9: Good morning. 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The M1 is closed between junctions 23A and 24 in Loughborough. The M6 northbound has an obstruction between junctions 13 and 14 in Stafford South. The M1 southbound is affected by a collision between junctions 25 and 24 near East Midlands Airport. In Scotland, the A74M northbound off slip at junction 18 in Lockerbie is closed. And on the trains, Southwestern Railway services between Clapham Junction and London Waterloo may be delayed or revised until 12 counts after a signalling fault. For more travel news, go to gbnews.com.
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1: Okay, coming up next, Dame Sarah Mullally withdraws an award given to a Muslim cleric after his past praise for Osama bin Laden comes to light. It wasn't that difficult to find it, by the way. And other things he said, as which you won't believe. It's one hell of an unholy mess. This is Britain's Newsroom on GB News. We'll see you after the break.

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10: I've been in Westminster for a long time. But I know that though power may be here, its effect on people's lives is across the whole of the country. We may be where rules are made, but it's where they're implemented that matters. Join me, Jacob Rees-Mogg, for forthright and frank discussion on where Britain has come from, where it's going, and where it will end up. That's State of the Nation, Monday to Thursday, 8 to 9 o'clock. Vox Populi, Vox Dei.
11: It's 11 a.m. on Friday, the 18th of September. Live across the United Kingdom, this is Britain's Newsroom with Charlie Peters and Dawn Neeson.
12: And a very good morning to you all. OK, the Battle of the Charleses. Earl Spencer claims King Charles sounded like a giddily elated, like a lottery winner when he called after Diana's death.
11: And Burnham's Green Britain, the Prime Minister has doubled down on reaching net zero by 2050. That'll get more anger, I'm sure, out of US President Donald Trump.
13: Had a good conversation. One of the things he is going to do, I think he's going to open up the North Sea. That'll make UK pretty rich, I'll tell you.
12: And this morning, Taoiseach Micheál Martin has become the first international leader to visit Number 10 North in Manchester.
14: I'm outside a pretty cold Number 10 North. Inside the building behind me is Andy Burnham and the Irish Taoiseach Micheál Martin discussing European Union, Donald Trump, and maybe will Ireland ever be reunited?
11: Are you Starmer in disguise? Andy Burnham has been branded continuity Keir after a leaked document exposed his government adopting policies drawn up for his predecessor.
12: And migrant rescue backlash. Portsmouth RNLI has temporarily suspended its lifeboat service after volunteers were subjected to online abuse.
11: And the Archbishop's Award blunder. I think it's more than a blunder, to be honest, Dawn, because Dame Sarah Mullally, she's withdrawn an award given to a Muslim cleric after his past praise for Osama bin Laden, of all people, came to light. We saw Andy Burnham at the football this week, didn't we?
12: We did.
11: Do you think he's going to be subjected to "Are you Starmer in disguise" at the next time he attends?
12: I think that's one of the polite versions. Yes, I can think of a few more that have been sung about him already, but I can't possibly repeat on air.
11: You might be able to on gbnews.com/yoursay if it gets past the censors and the content moderators.
12: Be careful.
11: You might have to be creative, but we couldn't possibly be doing that.
12: No,
11: on air.
12: It is a Friday though, and so we are. Also, we're going to have some fun later on the show. We are going to be talking about Oktoberfest. I know it's still September, which starts tomorrow, evidently.
11: Yes.
12: Yeah.
11: Oktoberfest starting in September.
12: Mm-hmm.
11: These things are terribly confusing. I did see mince pies starting to go out in some shops already as well.
12: Well, evidently, the cost of living crisis with inflation going up. If you buy stuff now, put it in your freezer, obviously, provided you can afford the electricity to run your freezer until Christmas, then it might be a cheaper way of doing it.
11: That's smart. They do spooky stuff in the summer for Halloween as well. That's
12: Halloween's already on sale. That's why I'm here with you today, Charlie.
11: There we go.
12: My big night out of the year. Anyway, so let us know what you think about all this stuff. GBnews.com/yoursay. First, let's get the news headlines with Tatiana Sanchez.
1: Thank you very much. The top stories at 11 o'clock. King Charles was left giddily elated upon hearing of the death of Princess Diana. Earl Spencer's new book has claimed Diana's brother claimed the then Prince of Wales sounded like a lottery winner during a phone call on the night of her death.

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6: I've been in Westminster for a long time, but I know that though power may be here, its effect on people's lives is across the whole of the country. We may be where rules are made, but it's where they're implemented that matters. Join me, Jacob Rees-Mogg, for forthright and frank discussion on where Britain has come from, where it's going, and where it will end up. That's State of the Nation, Monday to Thursday, 8 to 9 o'clock. Vox Populi, Vox Dei.
7: Back, it's 20 to 12 and you're watching Britain's Newsroom with Charlie and Dawn.
8: Yes, indeed. Now, the Prime Minister has welcomed Taoiseach Micheál Martin to Manchester today.
7: Yes, the Irish Premier is the first international leader to visit Number 10 North. What an honour that is. But is the whole Number 10 North business just a big waste of time? Well, the man who can answer that question for us is our political editor, Christopher Hope, who's outside Number 10 North, that's Heron House. Chopper, what's been taking place this morning?
9: Yes, hi Charlie, hi Dawn. Yeah, in the building behind me, Heron House, is also called Number 10 North by 10 Downing Street by Andy Burnham. His commitment was to move parts of government out of London and to Manchester when he became Prime Minister, of course, a few months ago. And that's why he says he's going to be here every Friday. He's here today to welcome the first ever foreign leader through the front door of Number 10 North, Micheál Martin. They've now left after talks and gone to a local community centre, I think, to have a drink there. We've got some words, though, of what was said at the start of their meeting. Let's have a listen.
10: It feels very fitting to me to welcome the first international visitor to Number 10 North, the Taoiseach, our good friend Micheál. Thank you so much for coming today. It's wonderful to host you here. The relationship between the UK and Ireland matters so much on every single level. Close to home as co-custodians of the Good Friday Agreement, we are working together to uphold its principles as we approach the 30th anniversary next year.
9: There's so many cultural links that unite Ireland and the United Kingdom. Of course, there are issues, not least raised by Donald Trump last week. He said, didn't he, he would love to see Ireland reunited with Northern Ireland. Now, the policy there from this government is there won't be a border poll, i.e. a referendum in Northern Ireland, until it's clear that a majority of people want that. And we're not there yet, and that's not on the government's agenda. Instead, they're keen to discuss Ireland's chairing, of course, of the European Commission this year. That makes him quite a big power broker as part of the UK's reset relationship with Brussels. Now, this place behind me is called Number 10 North. It's seen by critics as a gimmick. It's not a gimmick, says Andy Burnham. He's trying to show off different parts of Britain to world leaders. Already we've had Mark Rutte meeting in Oxford with the Prime Minister. He's the NATO Secretary General. Mark Carney, of course, the Canadian Prime Minister, he met in Liverpool, where the pair of them went to an Everton game. They're both big Everton fans. And then we had President Zelensky of Ukraine, who met in Portsmouth. So that's what is happening around here. They are trying to share out and introduce these world leaders to different parts of the country. 300 staff should be in the building behind me within 18 months, and then it will move to a different location in the early 2030s. An attempt to get civil servants, officials, and the team around the Prime Minister to focus away from London.

0: and a wider part of the UK. I've been speaking to people in Manchester about it. Broadly, they seem very welcoming of having Number 10 North here. But I do know from our inbox at GB News, not everyone is so accommodating.
1: Is there any sign, though, Christopher, the important news from Number 10, is there any sign of the cardboard cat?
0: Dawn, I have not yet seen a cardboard cat. What I will try and do is find the cardboard cat. Now the PM has left here and gone to a local pub with the Irish T-shirt. There may be a chance I can get in. If I find the cat, I'll make sure that I send a picture of it to you, and I'll even maybe try and bring it to the attention of GB News viewers and listeners.
2: Come on, Chopper, you've got your assignment. 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
2: Right, 11:44, and up next here on Britain's Newsroom, Portsmouth's RNLI has temporarily suspended its lifeboat service after volunteers, they say, were subject to online abuse.
1: Yeah, this is Britain's Newsroom on GB News. You don't want to miss what's coming next. We'll see you after the break.
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6: Heavy downpours have been affecting parts of eastern Spain recently. Still a few showers here on Saturday, but this should be fading by Sunday, by which time some thundery showers possible in Sicily. Sunny spells over the Canaries, where it will be warming up, pretty warm in Lisbon on Saturday at 30 degrees Celsius. There are those heavy showers affecting Sicily. We could see some other showers over eastern Italy as well. Most of Greece and Turkey seeing sunny skies on Saturday. That will continue on Sunday. Temperatures ticking up slowly in Barcelona.
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8: It's difficult to imagine, but where I'm stood now could one day be a brand new high street, serving thousands of people in a town that doesn't even exist yet. Plans are still at an early stage, with a planning application expected later in the year. But it's already causing huge concerns for those who live nearby.
9: The village hasn't changed in probably 1,000 years. Farmsteads are in the doomsday book. It's a very close-knit, small farming community. A new town plonked in the middle would seriously disrupt the local area. It's the wrong scheme in the wrong place.
8: The plans are being brought forward by Welbeck Land, working with landowner Eton College. The North Barnes Partnership says putting the new homes and infrastructure in one place is the best way to meet the area's needs.
7: GB News, the People's Channel. 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
10: Honestly, what is he doing? He's not a working royal. Why is he pretending or behaving as though he is one? He has really seriously, he walked away from it, and now he's trying to come back in on the side. It's actually quite irritating.
11: Well, I think they've been doing that from the moment they left Britain, haven't they? They were told at the time, the Queen said to them in Sandringham, there's no half in, half out deal. That was the Sandringham deal. And they ignored that. When they've been going for years on these quasi supposed royal tours, laying wreaths at cenotaphs, meeting dignitaries around the world. We saw when they went to Nigeria, the same to Colombia. So for all intents and purposes, they've still been trying to act like they're royals. Obviously, we know they're not allowed to use the HRH titles. They're still in abeyance.
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12: The Proms have a tradition of highlighting orchestral music in particular, as opposed to, say, chamber music. How did Dolly Parton benefit from the treatment of the BBC Symphony Orchestra and chorus and the BBC singers?
13: Well, I thought it worked very well, actually. It's important to remember this was a standalone package. It wasn't incorporated into the classical pieces. It was its own entity. And, of course, you know, people might say, what does she have to do with classical music? Well, the idea of the Proms originally was to introduce classical music to a broader audience, mm-hmm. and to introduce them to some of the lighter music and then develop them into more serious classical music aficionados later. And if we can use Dolly Parton as a way to introduce more of the British public to classical music, I think that's only a good thing.
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0: Back to Britain's newsroom. It's 11:48 and a lifeboat station in Portsmouth has been forced to close temporarily after activists attempted to stop illegal migrants crossing the English Channel.
1: Yes, the station was amongst a number of sites run by the RNLI that shut after people objected to the lifeboat charity running to the aid of people trying to enter the UK via those small boats. And police officers at the scene were reportedly injured.
0: We're joined now by Tom Jones, who's a senior fellow at the Centre for Migration Control. Tom, good morning. There is a lot of anger towards the RNLI, that's clear, and there has been an instance or two of online abuse, physical threats that they're reporting. But what do you make of the feelings that people have towards those lifeboats for essentially acting, as the accusation is, as a taxi service for people who are illegally making that channel crossing?
2: I think this is really, really sad. It's another one of the really depressing second-order consequences that we have from our unsustainable migration settlement in this country. You know, people often talk about how migration will do irreparable damage to us as a society. And, I mean, this is one example. The RNLI is, frankly, a marvellous institution that has been working in this country for hundreds of years. It has saved hundreds, thousands of people. And now we have a case of perfectly good, decent volunteers being put in harm's way simply because they are volunteering to do an absolutely vital service. And the government, frankly, is the only organisation to blame in this because it is the government's policies that are putting people into the small boats and putting them in danger on the channel.
1: I mean, Tom, only 2% of the people crossing the channel illegally are rescued by the RNLI, and that's only when they absolutely have to, I mean, to stop them from drowning if they are in danger. The anger involved in this, yes, it's understandable, but it's being aimed at completely the wrong people. But the politicians don't seem to be listening. They don't seem to realise that this anger, while they're calling the people that are angry all sorts of names, like racist, for example, they're angry with good reason because the government aren't doing enough fast enough.
2: No, I think that's completely right. I think it also beggars belief that, frankly, the government aren't speaking up for the RNLI. I think the only intervention we've had so far is Lisa Nandy, who, surprise, surprise, has talked about tightening social media laws after this abuse because, of course, that's the one policy that they really, really, really want to pass, particularly to do with migration, because it stops basically people talking about the fundamental issue. But yes, you're right. I think this is basically a transference of dissatisfaction against the government's policies. You know, people have consistently voted for lower immigration, for tighter border controls. They have consistently not got it. And I think people's patience is beginning to run thin. And sure, the RNLI, unfortunately, is a victim of that.
0: Tom, we have heard from the RNLI, who are saying that despite this situation, there is still operational cover. Flank RNLI stations and other assets will be covering the situation in Portsmouth. But will there now be a fear that because of the new strategies and tactics being used by the people smugglers and the illegal migrants trying to get into Britain, that they're launching from further away and searching for different destinations, that more and more areas could be targeted by these routes, and that could mean other RNLI stations coming online to act as we're currently seeing on our screens right now, people just being taken into Britain?
2: Yes, I think that's absolutely true. I mean, as you well know, Charlie, the crossings are now happening from as far north as Belgium. They're extending right down the French coast now. So these sea journeys are getting longer and longer and longer. The boats are getting bigger and bigger and bigger. The engines aren't getting significantly more powerful, but we are now talking about hundreds of people on these small inflatable ribs. The situation is only getting more dangerous. It's only going to stretch the border force cutters more. And yes, I think the RNLI will have to do more and more. And as you say, that extends the potential for further abuse like this of volunteers who simply signed up to save people at sea and are doing that.
1: Yeah, indeed. Tom, thank you so much for joining us this morning. That's Tom Jones. OK, we've run out of time, Charlie.
0: That's it. That's time over for Britain's Newsroom.
1: Yes.
0: Up next, we've got Good Afternoon Britain with Tom and Nana. But actually, Dawn's going to be back here at 6 p.m. I'm on tomorrow, yes. Saturday Morning Live.
1: Yeah, have a good afternoon.
3: She's only been in the job 5 minutes, but is already facing a torrent of calls to resign. Yes, the new Archbishop of Canterbury, has she displayed just an astonishing lapse in judgment?
4: And the Labour government, we're sick and tired of it, but more tax. Yes, they're looking to potentially tax holiday lets like second homes, which means all the things, the stamp duty, the implications of the income tax, and all the other things that landlords are facing may now face buy to lets. I'm just not hearing the word growth. That's a bit sad.
3: Well, all of that plus the latest Royal Rumble after you.
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6: Morning, welcome to your latest weather update from the Met Office here on GB News. A largely dry start out there for most places, but there is some rain coming in to parts of Northern Ireland already, and that will spread to many areas by the end of the day. The far south of England staying largely dry, and some sunshine this morning over southern England, much of the Midlands, eastern England too. A few showers in northern Scotland, they're fading, but here comes the rain, as I said, already drifting into Northern Ireland by around lunchtime across most of central and southern Scotland, and then this afternoon we'll see things turning a bit damp over northwest England, north and west Wales. A little bit of rain maybe by the end of the day across East Anglia, but staying fine across East Anglia and the southeast, where of course we could do with some rain. Still quite mild here, but increasingly breezy as the day goes on. So the winds continuing to strengthen, the cloud invading after a largely sunny start out there this morning. There's that rain, fairly light and patchy over the Midlands, but some heavier bursts over North Wales and particularly northwest England, turning pretty soggy by the end of the day. Northern Ireland seeing rain for most of the day, but parts of the north of Northern Ireland may actually turn drier and brighter before sunset. Staying mostly cloudy into the evening over Scotland with further outbreaks of rain, but quite rapidly, I think that rain fragmenting and just turning into a few showers across the Highlands. The rain lingering in kind of patchy form, so on and off rain for southern Scotland, northwest England. Again, not much across that southeastern corner where it will be a pretty mild night. Further north, something a little cooler across northern Scotland with some clearer skies. Temperatures likely to dip down into single figures. On to the weekend. Quite a cloudy start for northern England and Wales. Some further outbreaks of rain. Well, again, spread it perhaps into parts of the Midlands, but most places across the Midlands, southeast England, northern England staying dry. Much of Northern Ireland dry as well, but lots of showers packing into western Scotland. Some sunny spells in between. Pretty chilly in the gusty winds in the northwest, but again, quite warm in the southeast.
5: Today's outlook: cool, calm, and completely horizontal. 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
7: 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Entrance must be 18 or over. 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
3: Good afternoon, Britain. It's 12 o'clock on Friday, the 18th of September. I'm Tom Harwood.
4: And I'm Nana Aquia. Now, more explosive royal claims in this new controversial book. Earl Spencer claims that King Charles sounded giddy, elated, like a lottery winner when he called after Diana's death.
3: And in other news, an Irish welcome. Yes, Andy Burnham plays host as Taoiseach Michael Martin becomes the first international leader to visit Number 10 North in Manchester.
19: Andy Burnham reaches out across the Irish Sea from Manchester to meet Michael Martin here at Number 10 North. They're talking trade, European Union, and whether we can ever get past the Brexit deal from 2016.
4: A survivor solidarity protest is being held outside Harrods 2 years after the BBC documentary that exposed allegations against Mohamed Al-Fayed. MPs are expected to join the demonstration.
20: Well, now, more than 2 years on, more than 500 survivors have come forward alleging abuse from the former owner of Harrods. Today, some of them have gathered outside the department store in solidarity, saying they still have many questions left unanswered.
3: Burnham's Green Britain. Well, the Prime Minister doubled down on reaching net zero by 2050. But with energy bills forecast to rocket up next year, can Britain afford it?
4: The Archbishop of Canterbury, Dame Sarah Mullaly, withdraws an award given to a Muslim cleric after his post praise for Osama bin Laden comes to light.
3: And why is Britain so rubbish at Eurovision? Well, members of Parliament are demanding answers. Don't they have anything better to do? Well, they're demanding answers over our dismal record, questioning who exactly is choosing our songs and singers.
4: Awful, look at that. Yeah, just terrible. But forget the dinner table. Are Brits becoming a nation of sofa diners? Jamie Oliver warns that communal mealtimes could soon be a thing of the past. So we're asking you, where do you eat your dinner? See, I eat my dinner. I'm allowed to sit on the sofa, but because we've got one massive room and you've got like the dining section and you've got the big living section and at the back you've got the kitchen, so it's kind of open plan of that bit of the house. And none of the children are allowed to eat on the sofa. They can all sit on the chairs in the dining area. I sit on the sofa.
3: I think this is food dependent.
4: Do you think?
3: I would never have a meal with, you know, a plate and cutlery on the sofa.
4: Really?
3: But pizza I have had on the sofa. So I think it, for me, a meal that has crockery feels like it deserves sort of a greater sort of formality than sofa dining. And yet something like, I mean, I have snacks on the sofa, right?
4: Yes.
3: I'll have fruit or popcorn and yes, occasionally pizza. So I think that's where I draw the line.
4: I draw the line at crumbs landing inside the sofa. It's a leather sofa, but I can't do crumbs. Mm. So the children are not allowed to eat on the sofa.
3: I see, so it's a maturity thing for you.
4: I said, when you're an adult, my daughter goes, I'm 17. I said, you're not an adult. you're not paying the bills or cleaning or doing anything, actually. So,
2: although 17-year-olds, I mean, the argument of who is an adult, I think, has become very, very confused in the last year or so.
4: Not in my house.
2: Because 16-year-olds are now able to vote.

0: Now, they are a very different organisation that puts the welfare of employees at the heart of everything they do, and they say that they are, it's been their priority to settle claims with victims here in the quickest way possible.
1: OK, well, Will Godley outside Harrods there for us. Thank you very much indeed.
2: This is Good Afternoon Britain. It's just approaching 25 minutes after midday. Lots more coming up on today's show.
1: Yes, the Archbishop of Canterbury, Dame Sarah Mullally, is facing calls to resign after withdrawing an award given to a Muslim cleric after his past praise for one Osama bin Laden came to light.
2: But after the break, is the Great British staycation under threat as it's revealed that the government is planning a new tax on holiday cottages?
1: Well, all of that and more indeed to come. We're GB News. And indeed, you're with GB News, Britain's number one news channel.
3: Exciting news. Every Friday, my Patrick Christie's Tonight Show is going to have a twist to it. We're welcoming some special guests. You. That's right, on Fridays I'm going to be doing my show in front of a live studio audience because this show is about you and what you have to say. It's going to be the same big debates, same big topics, same big opinions. 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Only on GB News, the People's Channel, Britain's News Channel.
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5: It's quite good that we're getting a charity calendar where people are submitting their own photographs of landscapes, rather than some suggestions I heard once of GB News presenters getting involved in such a calendar, which I think would be a terrible, terrible idea.
2: It'd be a terrible idea, but I think the viewers would probably like it.
5: Oh, I don't know.
2: You could do that and then you'd still give it to charity, but I think I like this
5: idea. What month would you be, Nana?
2: I thought I'd be December.
5: Oh.
2: I don't know why.
5: You could have because you're wearing red, you can have a little Father Christmas hat on.
2: Exactly. Look at me. That's why I said it. I think that's why I said it. I don't know what made me think December, but somehow I saw snow.
5: Yeah,
2: I saw myself
5: dressed
2: as a little Santa with some high boots and a little dress.
5: Oh, we're getting carried away now. Shall we get back to the news?
2: It's true. There's loads to talk about.
5: There is. Yes, indeed, the government are reportedly planning a tax raid on holiday cottages, which could see owners pay thousands more each year.
2: Yeah, so under the new proposals by the Chancellor, John Healey, vacation rentals will be taxed as second homes rather than as businesses.
5: However, industry bosses have warned that such plans would force many owners to sell up, which would take a toll on local businesses who, of course, rely on tourism revenue.
2: Well, joining us now is Labour commentator Chris Webb. Chris, it does feel as though they are desperately trying to eke some cash out of any corner they can and tax absolutely everything and anything. But it looks to me like they haven't considered the unintended consequences. So what are your thoughts on this cash or tax grab?
15: Thank you. Nice to be with you. I'm still struggling to get the thought of Tom in a calendar out of my head, actually. I'm from Plymouth, which is in the southwest, right on the cusp of Cornwall. And I think there's a flip side to the argument, a really serious flip side to the argument, where the boom of staycation properties has meant that thousands and thousands of local people were being priced out of ever being able to buy or rent in the area which they were born, the area which they went to school, the area which they grew up. So I think this is a really serious discussion. There's also something I think that's developing where
2: So you're saying that they're taxing these people so that then they'll sell up?
15: No, I'm saying to you that this is a bigger discussion, it's a bigger crisis, it's a bigger issue in the country where people cannot get housing in many of the areas where they grew up and where they want to live. And I think that there's also an issue in the country where it's clear that we all agree something needs to change. We've got hundreds of thousands of people who are homeless, we've got millions of people living in poverty, but it seems that, you know, whenever the government, and particularly under Andy Burnham now, are suggesting that we might need to do something about this, every single group who might be impacted about it obviously complain. There's going to have to be some difficult choices made, and I think that this is potentially a good start in that, because actually,
2: really?
15: I think the priority here should be people who don't have a home, not people who have two, three or four homes.
2: So I'll just put it to you again, that what you're saying is that this kind of tax is implying that you, in your mind, think it's good because people who have staycation homes or holiday lets will have to sell up, so it's available for the locals, whether they can or can't afford it, can or can't afford it, is by the by.
15: I think housing, an affordable housing, should be prioritised to local people 100%. And I'd also put it back to you that it's a crazy, crazy discussion that we're discussing people with second, third, fourth homes when we've got millions of people without a home, thousands of people who are living on the streets. So I think there's a much more in-depth, serious discussion to be had here. It's obviously, if you're in this situation yourself, you're going to feel it, you're going to be upset by it, it's going to be challenging for you. But I think in the cut of where this country is at the minute, this is something that I think is considered totally reasonable.
5: Well, I'm sure it will ignite more debate as the weeks and months roll on. Not long now till that Labour budget, that first Burnham budget. But thanks indeed for joining us.
2: Interesting that that's the angle he took. I was quite surprised at that, because that's almost, again, the politics of envy, where you want people who've got more to sell up so that you can make... That doesn't make sense. It's not going to work like that either.
5: It's a strange idea that there is a set amount of housing, and either it goes to people who are, you know, holiday makers, or it goes to local people. You know, you could just build more housing and everyone could have a house.
2: But to if that is the reasoning to creating a tax like this, then I'm afraid it will fall flat. It's an absolutely foolish, foolish way to do it, I think. But anyway, what do you think? gbnews.com/your say.
5: This is Good Afternoon Britain on GB News. Lots more still to come.
2: Yes, could a United States of Europe be on the cards. Now, the favourite for the French presidential election has called for more EU integration. So where will this leave the UK?
5: Yeah, he wants a directly elected president of Europe.

0: I agree. I think getting the balance of sovereignties right is really important. And it's interesting to see, again, I'm coming back to Mark Carney, but Maloney has said it as well. There are some aspects of your sovereignty which get strengthened by being part of the club because your values are then held up by everyone around you and you can't be bullied. But there are other
1: But
0: aspects of your sovereignty where you have to invest it
1: Mike,
0: into
1: the
0: team
1: problem with this sort of
0: decision-making.
1: people versus elite dichotomy is that when there were all of these big battles in the mid-2000s over the constitution, and the Netherlands and France rejected that idea of having a constitution for Europe, well, the elites just decided to repackage it and call it a different thing and pass it with no reference to the people. There were no referendums for the Lisbon Treaty in France. There was one in Ireland, which, by the way, rejected it. And then they adopted it anyway. I mean, like, whenever the people of Europe try to say, should we have a thing that looks a bit more like the United States of Europe, the people of Europe almost exclusively say no, but then the elites impose it anyway.
2: I think on that bombshell, we are going to run out of time.
0: I'm not disagreeing with you about the dynamics around the Lisbon Treaty. I'm not. I think that you should always have the conversations with the people about these kind of structures and how you build forward. But at the moment, lots of people do actually understand the fundamental model of team play, and it's popular across Europe, and it's really popular in Canada, and now the US are looking at it too. So it's all about balance. It's all about that
2: It's all
0: horse
2: balanced,
0: trading as you
2: Mike.
0: go forward.
2: We're
0: And I
2: running out of
0: think
2: time,
0: this
2: Mike.
0: guy
2: So
0: that you're talking
2: Mike,
0: about
2: sorry to
0: is a
2: interject.
0: creature.
2: It's fabulous
0: Yeah,
2: and
0: sorry.
2: really interesting to hear from you, but we do have to go because we've got to move on because we've got some holiday sunshine to show everybody. Mike
0: All right.
2: Rawls,
0: Thanks for having me on,
2: thank
0: Colin.
2: you. He's the chair of the European Movement.
1: Well, this is Good Afternoon Britain on GB News. Lots more still to come.
2: Yes, the Youth Parliament could be more, no more, sorry. Is this a welcome development or will it deny young people of yet more opportunities?
1: Yeah, right. Well, now, shall we check out the weather in Europe, which isn't yet a federal state?
3: Ready to soak up that holiday sunshine?
4: Won't we need some cover?
3: No worries. All sorted.
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6: Heavy downpours have been affecting parts of eastern Spain recently. Still a few showers here on Saturday, but this should be fading by Sunday, by which time some thundery showers possible in Sicily. Sunny spells over the Canaries, where it will be warming up, pretty warm in Lisbon on Saturday at 30 degrees Celsius. There are those heavy showers affecting Sicily. We could see some other showers over eastern Italy as well. Most of Greece and Turkey seeing sunny skies on Saturday. That will continue on Sunday. Temperatures ticking up slowly in Barcelona.
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8: It's hard to believe because it does feel like just yesterday that it was 25 years ago today that the world changed forever. In New York City, 9/11 is remembered with a poignant, a moving memorial here. This is the site of one of the towers. The names of the victims adorned here on the side of this memorial. Nearly 3,000 people losing their lives that day, including more than 400 firefighters, dozens of New York City police officers, and people from all over the world, including Brits.
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9: We're going back to ancient Greece. Now we've got the Odyssey still, I think it's done like 1.6 billion now at the World Box Office. So the ancient Greeks are still showing that they know how to tell a story and they know how to reflect ourselves back at us. So first up, we've got Bloodsport, which is then colon titled After Helen of Troy. And I've got a little clip here of one of the characters. It's full of these monologues from this guy called The Messenger. And you'll see what it's like. Just, it's thrilling. This will put you in the mood.
10: As men bled out under the soft glow of streetlights that were turned off after midnight, as windows shattered, as men left, as women stayed, as the people who remembered a different time, a time that never was, sank to their knees and said, take it back, give it back, give me back the world I knew. I want the flat fields and the clear skies.
11: Yeah, that was rather compelling.
9: It's amazing.

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2: I sympathise for Prince William because, you know, in the weeks leading up to us finding out that the Princess of Wales was having this lower abdominal surgery that evolved into her cancer, it was a contact of Harry and Meghan's who, in the Dutch version of Endgame, claimed that Catherine was the royal racist along with King Charles. I think that William's ultimate objective is to protect his wife and his family's peace, and I really admire that because That's also been Harry's brand. I'm just trying to protect my wife. So I think that we should be more sensitive about Prince William and not force that he's the one. He's the responsible for this reconciliation and he needs to extend this olive branch. I think ultimately he's just trying to protect his young family and the future of the monarchy.
1: GB News, the People's Channel.
3: Good afternoon, Britain. Now, the government is reportedly planning on axing the Youth Parliament as the Department of Culture, Media and Sport are said to be no longer willing to fund the initiative.
4: Yeah, did you know that your money was being spent on a couple of hundred snotty kids sitting in the mother of all parliaments once a year? Well, this initiative was launched in the year 2000 and it has more than 300 quote-unquote elected members, although when I was a kid I never got a bloomin' vote. Anyway, shall we get through this? Some MPs fear that axing...
3: Well, that's my bit, Tom, sorry.
4: Oh, I'm sorry, you go ahead.
3: Sorry, I just thought I'd stop you there. However, some MPs fear that axing the scheme would be a blow to youth democracy.
4: Well, let's discuss it with the senior political correspondent at large at the Daily Mail, Christian Calgi. Calgi, thanks for joining us. Should we mourn the loss of the Youth Parliament?
5: A new dawn is breaking, is it not? It's a great day for democracy, for Parliament, for young people, for the country, really, and especially for us who have campaigned against this awful scheme for years. I was delighted when I found out last night. I think it's, the taxpayer money aspect is one thing, and goodness knows, you know, there's so much waste that goes on in this country, but 450 grand last year alone, 2.4 million quid between 2017 and 2024. I mean, I just think it's an appalling waste of money.
3: But why? Hold on. It's an appalling waste of money. Have you seen the crop of our current politicians? I mean, I'm happy to invest in young people if perhaps they could learn about democracy. In fact, I'd rather put that money in than paying for people who've come here via dinghy. I'm quite happy. I want them to keep something like this going so young people can learn about politics and perhaps they could spend the money better within it. I mean, if they're wasting the money, I don't like that. But they could do better than this. Surely, Christian, what's wrong with that?
5: Well, the point I was going to come on to was that the money for me was always a secondary issue. The thing that riled me up was the fact that they were sitting on the green benches. I thought that it was a very wrong use of quite a special space. I don't think anyone other than proper elected MPs should have the right to sit there. So, you know, by all means, let's set up some chairs in a hall in London somewhere and let kids get together to have these debates. I'm not opposed to that. But then the third issue that I always had, and if you actually sit down and watch these unbearable talking shops, it's not a debate. No one disagrees. They all agree on the same thing. They all just want to spend more money. And of course, that's a very natural position to have if you don't pay taxes.
3: But it could be reorganised.
5: All of these debates, Nana, they were all just, we should have more free buses. We should have more free things in school. Mm. We should, it was never, you know, funnily enough, they never talked about, the eye-watering taxes because they don't pay them. So really, what's the point in having these circular arguments where it's all just back-patting and, mutually agreeing with everyone? Total waste of time, total waste of money. And completely inappropriate use of historically important space.
4: I mean, ultimately, the way that these people behaved as well. I mean, I think there was a video that, Calgi, when you and I worked at Guido Fawkes, there was a video of these children falling on the floor, falling over each other, trying to catch the speaker's eye. It was an ego trip for Burko, that's all it was.
3: No, reorganisation of it all. Loads more still to come.

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2: 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We're going to see a lot of fine weather in the southeast today, but it turns cloudy and damp elsewhere as weather fronts push across the UK, introducing strong winds as well towards the north and northwest. Here are the weather fronts attached to an area of low pressure that is heading towards Iceland, and it's already turning damp across parts of western Scotland into much of Northern Ireland. And there's outbreaks of rain spilling into western England and Wales as the afternoon begins. Light and patchy towards the south and southwest. A lot of cloud, however, much more persistent towards the north and northwest, accompanied by strong winds, making it feel on the cool side, where we keep the sunshine. East Anglia in the southeast, temperatures still reaching 22, 23 Celsius, pleasant enough. But then it turns cloudy by the end of the afternoon as these weather fronts edge closer in. Now, for much of Scotland, it is a damp end to the afternoon. Going into the evening, temperatures of 13, 14 Celsius at best. And that strong wind, especially gusty over the hills of Scotland and northern England, where outbreaks of rain will be continuing. Damp end to the day across Wales and western England. A lot of cloud lowering through the evening as well to cover the hills. And we'll see some rain push by across the southeast of England, but very little, really. And then it gets replaced by showery outbreaks of rain overnight. The most frequent showers are once again north and west Scotland, where they'll be heavy at times, accompanied once more by gusty winds. A mild night in the south, but much fresher further north as we begin things on Saturday. Nevertheless, there will be some sunshine in between the downpours for Scotland and Northern Ireland. Increasingly bright skies for much of central and northern England, as well as Wales, as these weather fronts push south. But they linger across the far south and southwest. Cloudy and damp, with some rain at times later in the day. Highs of 23 to 24 Celsius.
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3: 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Entrance must be 18 or over. 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
8: I've been in Westminster for a long time, but I know that though power may be here, its effect on people's lives is across the whole of the country. 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
0: Good afternoon, Britain. It's fast approaching 1 o'clock on Friday, the 18th of September. I'm Nana Aquia.
12: And I'm Tom Harwood. Well, more explosive royal claims now. In his new controversial book, Earl Spencer claims King Charles sounded giddily elated, like a lottery winner, when he called after Diana's death. Mm.
0: And then an Irish welcome. Yes, Andy Burnham plays host to the Irish Prime Minister, Michael Martin, who becomes the first international leader to visit Number 10 North in Manchester.
17: I normally get to stand in Westminster outside 10 Downing Street. Today, I'm at Number 10 North, where the Prime Minister, Andy Burnham, had just met with the Irish Taoiseach, Micheál Martin. Find out what they had to say next. And also, I bumped into a wedding party who got married in the same building.
12: Elsewhere, a survivor solidarity protest is being held outside Harrods, 2 years after the BBC documentary that exposed allegations against Mohammed Al-Fayed. MPs are expected to join the demonstration.
18: Yes, now 2 years on from when this scandal was first exposed. There are now more than 500 survivors, some of them standing here outside Harrods today, saying there are still many questions left unanswered in their fight for justice.
0: Burnham's Green Britain. The Prime Minister has doubled down on reaching net zero by 2050. But with energy bills forecast to rocket next year, can Britain really afford it?
12: The Archbishop of Canterbury, Sarah Mallally, withdraws an award given to a Muslim cleric after his past praise for Osama bin Laden comes to light. By the way, she was giving that award on the 11th of September.
0: Oh, God. God. Also, why is Britain so rubbish at Eurovision? MPs are demanding answers over our dismal record and questioning who exactly is choosing our songs and singers.
12: And forget the dinner table. Are Brits becoming a nation of sofa diners? Well, Jamie Oliver warns that communal mealtimes could soon be a thing of the past. So we're asking, where do you eat your dinner or supper?

0: Mohammed Fayed was the owner for many, many decades, and where many of the survivors were abused inside. Well, it's now 2 years on since the scandal and the abuse came to light, and in the last 2 years there have been more than 500 survivors who have come forward alleging abuse over many, many years between 1977 and 2014, including sexual abuse, rape, and even human trafficking as well. And that's why many of the survivors are here today, because many of their questions have not been answered in their fight for justice. And I'm joined now by Keaton Stone, who is the investigative journalist responsible for bringing this scandal to light. It's now 2 years on since this documentary was broadcast. Keaton, why is it so important for you to get this scandal above the surface?
1: Well, it was important because I first learned about it from my fiance at the time, who I had no idea ever worked at Harrods. When it first came to light, she worked here and broke down in such uncontrollable upset at the thought of it when it all came back to her. I knew that something was clearly wrong there, and having heard from her what happened to her, and then finding someone else that it happened to, and then someone else, before I knew it, I got 10, 20, 30, 40 women that absolute horrendous abuse had happened to, then I realised that this isn't just one man, one perpetrator. This is a whole machine. This is an army. This is institutional abuse on a systematic level. It's industrial. So that needed to be exposed.
0: Keaton, thank you. And Jen Mills, standing alongside you. Jen, you are the co-chair of the Justice for Fayed and Harrods Survivors, and also a survivor yourself. Now 2 years on from this scandal, I can't imagine how the last 2 years have been for you, but to be back here where you endured such abuse, how does that feel?
2: It feels very triggering, actually, to be back here. It's like returning to the scene of a crime. Awful atrocities happened in this very building behind me, and it's difficult to come back, but it's also incredibly important that we're here today, 2 years on from the scandal breaking, and we are still waiting. You know, Harrods have said that they stand by us and that they support us, but 2 years down the line and we are still engaged in legal action with them, and that has now stalled. And so we really want to be here today to educate people that are walking past, who maybe will think twice about the department store that they're about to go in and spend money with, and also to educate people on the crimes of Fayed.
0: And how have the last 2 years been for you since all of this came to the public's knowledge?
2: Well, it became evident fairly early on that we needed to gather a group together and form a campaign, which we did. So that's where J4FHS was born. So we've been able to scoop up a great number of women, with Keaton's help, to be able to support those women and help them through the process of finding a lawyer and finding some therapy. But also, one of the things that we're very passionate about is that we not only hold Harrods to account, the Harrods of today to account, we're interested in knowing the results of their internal investigation that they've carried out, which so far they have claimed that they haven't found any wrongdoing, but won't share those results with us. And we're also very passionate about making sure that we can speak about reform. So we're working with an all-party parliamentary group in government to try and ensure that the things that happen to us don't happen to our next generation.
0: Okay, Jen, Keaton, both, thank you very much for joining us on GB News. Of course, the Metropolitan Police here investigating a number of the allegations that have been made. And also, we should say what Harrods say in all of this. They say they're utterly appalled by the allegations of abuse, and they condemn them in the strongest terms. They say Harrods today is a very different organisation, and that their priority is to settle the claims in the quickest possible way.
3: Well, Godley, thank you very much.
4: Yes, well, this is Good Afternoon Britain on GB News. There's lots more still to come.
3: Yeah, the Archbishop of Canterbury, Dame Sarah Mullaly, is facing calls to resign after withdrawing an award given to a Muslim cleric after his past praise for Osama bin Laden came to light.
4: And what's more, that award was given on the 11th of September. But after the break, the Great British Staycation under threat, as it's revealed the government is planning new taxes on holiday cottages.
3: Well, all of that and much more to come. You're with GB News, Britain's number one news channel.

0: Exciting news. Every Friday, my Patrick Christie's Tonight Show is going to have a twist to it. We're welcoming some special guests. You. That's right, on Fridays, I'm going to be doing my show in front of a live studio audience because this show is about you and what you have to say. It's going to be the same big debates, same big topics, same big opinions. But every Friday night at 9 p.m, you are invited to come on down to Patrick Christie's Tonight to be a part of the action. Only on GB News, the People's Channel, Britain's News Channel.
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16: Good afternoon, Britain. It's now 28 minutes past one, and the government is reportedly planning a tax raid on holiday cottages, which could see owners pay thousands more each year.
17: So under the new proposals by the Chancellor, John Healey, vacation rentals would be taxed as second homes rather than as businesses.
16: However, industry bosses have warned that such plans would force many owners to sell up, which could take a toll on local businesses who rely on tourism revenue.
17: We're joined now by the Research Director for the Taxpayers Alliance, Darwin Friend. Darwin, welcome. So just explain what would be the implications. So what does a holiday let owner currently pay in terms of tax, and what would this mean to them if this was to go forward?
18: Well, first of all, thank you very much for having me on the show this afternoon. So what it currently happens is if the property itself has a rateable value of around about £12,000 or less, then they currently pay no business rate at all. And then if it's rated between £12,000 to £15,000, then they are eligible for small business rates relief, depending on the amount of days that property is let out. And so that, depending on how much that property is worth, they could potentially be paying nothing at all in tax. And these proposals treating these self-catered accommodation places such as you get on Airbnb as second homes could mean that the average increase in tax for a property owner is between £1,000 to £3,000 every single year. And when we're looking at the average holiday let, that's up to 60% of the profits that they're making each year. And so frankly, what we're going to see as a result of these proposals, if they're carried through by the government, is either costs absorbed by the business owners themselves, which gives them less incentive to run them. They'll either be passed on to consumers, meaning that those businesses

0: very expensive, for some sort of storage system, as yet undeveloped, incredibly expensive. Mm. You're going to have to include the system cost.
1: And the transportation
0: of the offshore.
1: So all the pylons and everything else that you're going to have to build to make that wind reach past the UK. We have underinvested
2: as the UK in our energy infrastructure. And actually, regardless of what you put on the end of the wires, whether it's nuclear, whether it's going to be gas-powered
1: or renewable, we
2: need to still upgrade our energy system.
0: Mm. But it's, more expensive for offshore wind for obvious reasons.
1: And
0: this is not where we've traditionally had had power generation.
1: Can I just come back to that? You told me that
2: we don't pay the wind to blow or the sun to shine. The cost of generating electricity from renewables is less than the cost of generating it from fossil fuels.
1: All right,
2: We know around the world that there is this global mega trend towards electrification of the economy, which is driving jobs, it's driving growth, it's driving energy security.
1: Yes. Okay.
2: It is able to bring bills down. And we have made a great progress. We should be very proud as the UK progress that we have made to bring down emissions and deploy
1: Look, we're running out of time, Trevor, but you told me that I wasn't telling you the truth about these wind turbines and things. So tell me, where do the blades for the wind turbines come from? Where do we buy them from? How do we get them to the UK? And how long do they live? And where do they go when they're no longer useful? You tell me totally wrong.
2: It's a really important point, isn't it? What we don't want to do is end up having a dependency on importing some of the materials that build these technologies. So I guess one of the regrets that we've had is that we haven't built enough of the supply chain in the UK. And you're right, a lot of our technologies are coming in from China and other countries.
1: Exactly.
2: But here's the opportunity of reindustrialization to have more homegrown technologies built and here.
1: Because we've got about 10 seconds. So how long does a wind turbine last?
2: Typically around 20 years.
1: Okay, so that's 5 years out. And briefly, where do they go when they're finished?
2: Well, they can be recycled and put into other materials.
1: The steel
2: for the big pillars, the big turbines, that is obviously infinitely recyclable, and that is what we need to see as we build a more circular economy in this place.
1: All right, Trevor, thank you very much. Really good to talk to you. He's the CEO of the Renewable Energy Association. Thank you. Good to talk to you. Right, let's do it. Let's go straight to our weather.
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6: Heavy downpours have been affecting parts of eastern Spain recently. Still a few showers here on Saturday, but this should be fading by Sunday, by which time some thundery showers possible in Sicily. Sunny spells over the Canaries, where it will be warming up. Pretty warm in Lisbon on Saturday at 30 degrees Celsius. There are those heavy showers affecting Sicily. We could see some other showers over eastern Italy as well. Most of Greece and Turkey seeing sunny skies on Saturday. That will continue on Sunday. Temperatures ticking up slowly in Barcelona.
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0: Hold it this way enough for the ink to drop down and then... 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
9: here in Billericay. People have clubbed together, businesses have clubbed together to try and bring people to the high streets for this parade today. And I'm delighted to be joined by two people who know Billericay very, very well. Richard Willis, who leads Billericay Bid, and also Zoe Pryor, who leads and runs the Red Lion, a fantastic pub here. I've already tried their coffee. I'll be testing the beer a little bit later on. But Richard, first of all, optimistic about the weather. You've got your shorts on, ready to go. But just tell us, what is this all about?
10: So this is all about celebrating Billericay and just ensuring that what we've got in this really already vibrant high street is just continuing. You know, high streets are changing, right? We all know that, and they have changed. So it's more an experience-led high street now. We don't have the butchers and as many greengrocers anymore. So it's about, well, let's ride that wave and let's get a community together and let's really celebrate. We've got a really strong foundation in Billericay already.
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11: Can you imagine coming to the realisation, the knowledge one day, that everything you learn as a child, as an adult, was about yourself, was actually a lie?
12: For Rachel Watkin, this became a reality when her father died, leaving her to find out that, despite what she'd been told, that one day she'd be a baroness, that he was an incredibly exalted aristocrat, none of it was true. Rachel is with us now. A very good morning to you. This is such an extraordinary story.
13: We'd had terrible news that day that he was going to die and there was nothing in the hospital could do for him anymore. And after the consultant left, he just said, there's a box of paperwork under my bed, the key's in the safe, you know what the code is. He said, just don't look at it until I've died.
7: GB News, the People's Channel.
1: Good afternoon, Britain. Right, let's talk Eurovision, because the UK's poor record is going under the microscope.
0: Yes, members of Parliament will investigate how Britain chooses its songs and performers after Look Mum New Computer finished last this year with just 1 point.
1: Well, it was terrible. I mean, the UK has made the top 15 only once in the past 15 years, and next year will mark three decades since the last win.
0: Although I think that's cheeky, because we did actually kind of win in 2021. It's just Ukraine got the sympathy vote, so they came first.
1: But then we didn't.
0: We came second. I count that as a win.
1: Yeah, I mean, Sam Ryder's a good, you know, good voice, good singer. But, you know, Ukraine kind of had to win, even though, you know, they're not... Well, they are in Europe, I suppose, part of it, but they're not in the EU and stuff, but still neither are we.
0: Yeah. Well, ultimately, this is a strange one. I don't think that this is the best use of Members of Parliament's time.
1: No,
0: personally,
1: they've got lots more to do than this.
0: I think of all of the problems, of which there are many, that this country faces, I'm not sure our perennially poor performance in Eurovision is actually what a committee of MPs should be talking about.
1: Yeah, but they have got a point. I've got to, you know, they've got a point. I mean, what was the one that year? Conchita Wurst, the one with the long hair and the beard.
0: 2014.
1: Mm.
0: Yeah. Conchita Wurst, a Austrian drag queen.
1: Mm.
0: And Nana, I know why you brought this up, because during a break earlier in the programme, we were looking up what Conchita Wurst actually meant. Because I knew that Wurst is sausage in German. But it turns out that Conchita in Spanish is slang for...
1: lady parts.
0: Lady parts.
1: And the other part is
0: German slang for boy parts.
1: You see?
0: So the name, I mean, we've all been had.
1: We have.
0: Conchita Wurst literally means lady parts, boy parts. And she, they, he won Eurovision.
1: I know, and that's the thing, isn't it?
0: So we
1: were saying Conchita has a good voice.
0: Yeah.
1: Yet we have, what was that? Look, not Mum No Trousers, or Look, Mum No TV. What was it?
0: Probably it'd be better if it was Mum No Trousers.
1: Look at it. Oh. What were they thinking? Who looked at that and said, "Oh, you dress up as TVs. Everyone goes in silver. I'll be wearing in pink." And then we think, and then the TV's heads wobble from side to side. Wouldn't that look good? No.
0: Part of this is, I mean, do we just not take it seriously enough? But then lady parts, boy parts went along and won in 2014. So who knows?
1: Well, at least they could sing, though. That's the thing.
0: Yeah, that's true.
1: Loads more still to come to you, not go anywhere. This is GB News Britain's number one news channel.
0: Somehow.
1: Let's take a look.
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15: 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We're going to see a lot of fine weather in the southeast today, but it turns cloudy and damp elsewhere as weather fronts push across the UK, introducing strong winds as well towards the north and northwest. Here are the weather fronts attached to an area of low pressure that is heading towards Iceland, and it's already turning damp across parts of western Scotland into much of Northern Ireland. There's outbreaks of rain spilling into western England and Wales as the afternoon begins. Light and patchy towards the south and southwest. A lot of cloud, however, much more persistent towards the north and northwest, accompanied by strong winds, making it feel on the cool side. Where we keep the sunshine, East Anglia in the southeast, temperatures still reaching 22, 23 Celsius, pleasant enough. But then it turns cloudy by the end of the afternoon as these weather fronts edge closer in. Now, for much of Scotland, it is a damp end to the afternoon. Going into the evening, temperatures of 13, 14 Celsius at best. And that strong wind, especially gusty over the hills of Scotland and northern England, where outbreaks of rain will be continuing. Damp end to the day across Wales and western England. A lot of cloud lowering through the evening as well to cover the hills. And we'll see some rain push by across the southeast of England, but very little, really. And then it gets replaced by showery outbreaks of rain overnight. The most frequent showers are once again north and west Scotland, where they'll be heavy at times, accompanied once more by gusty winds. A mild night in the south, but much fresher further north as we begin things on Saturday. Nevertheless, there will be some sunshine in between the downpours for Scotland and Northern Ireland. Increasingly bright skies for much of central and northern England, as well as Wales, as these weather fronts push south. But they linger across the far south and southwest. Cloudy and damp with some rain at times later in the day. Highs of 23 to 24 Celsius.
14: Today, clouds overhead. Total zen within. 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
16: 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Entrance must be 18 or over. 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
23: I've been in Westminster for a long time, but I know that though power may be here, its effect on people's lives is across the whole of the country. 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

0: the first international visitor to number 10 North, the Taoiseach, our good friend Michal. Thank you so much for coming today. It's wonderful to host you here. The relationship between the UK and Ireland matters so much on every single level. Close to home as co-custodians of the Good Friday Agreement, we are working together to uphold its principles as we approach the 30th anniversary next year.
1: So Andy Burnham there, they talked about a UK-Ireland summit early next year. Ireland is also the current chair of the European Commission. They're very important about this so-called reset summit, which is due in July. Then Keir Starmer lost his job, and it could be in November. So lots to talk about there in the building behind me. It's quite a boring, nondescript office block from the outside. Inside, there's a cardboard cutout of Larry the Cat. There's a big screen saying number 10 North. So inside, it's meant to feel like number 10, but in the north of England. But critics say it's a gimmick. Critics say Andy Burnham's doing it so he can basically work from home. He's the MP for Magherafelt just down the road. The building is also, though, a public building. It's a wedding venue. And earlier, I bumped into a very happy couple who had just got married in number 10 North. Here's what they told GB News.
2: Congratulations to you both.
3: Thank you very much.
4: Thank you.
3: Cheers.
2: And how was it in there getting married in number 10 North?
3: It's pretty good. We were expecting the armed guard as we walked in, but yeah, it felt a bit safer.
5: Hello.
2: And she was happy too. Were you surprised by all of this? Because who's been here? The Irish Prime Minister's been here and Andy Burnham's been here today.
3: Yeah, we weren't aware of them coming, but yeah, it was a bit of a surprise. But all went well, all went seamless. They looked after us in there, so. Yeah,
2: and you got an armed guard going in and out?
3: Armed guard going in, and now we're on the news, so yeah, it's going well.
2: and there's been no problems getting in, is there?
3: No problems. They looked after us.
2: And just finally, do you think it's good that Numberton North is here? You're happy?
3: It's good for Manchester and the North to be more of the capital now, so yeah, it's good.
2: Are you happy too?
6: She's happy too.
2: Well, best of luck. Have a great day. Have a good party as well. And from all at GB News, congratulations.
3: Thank you so much.
4: Thank you.
1: There we are, and all the best from everyone at GB News to Kate and Stephen Hall, who got married on the same day that the Irish Taoiseach came to number 10 North, in the same building, in fact.
7: Funny that there's lots of else going on in that sort of building complex. It's sort of lots of other government offices, including a registry office, as well as just being the number 10 North site.
8: All right. Thank you, Christopher Hope. Thank you so much. It just seems like a bit of a gimmick, really. And to be honest, it's north of Westminster, but it's not really north. I mean, Newcastle is north. That's about 291 miles or so from London, whereas Manchester is about 160 miles. It's like, north of Westminster. But it's northwest, actually, and it's not even really that north of the United Kingdom.
7: There'll be a lot of people in other parts of the country. They're like, this is no closer to me than London. In fact, most of the country, it's faster to get to London than it is to get to number 10 North in Manchester.
8: But, he thinks that's the north. It's not the north. It's north of Westminster, but it's not the north. It's the northwest, but further up north, you've got Newcastle, and that is almost double the distance.
7: It's number 10 convenient for Andy Burnham,
8: Near where I live, so I can come home on a Friday.
7: Yeah. Interesting that he's gone for a drink with the Irish Taoiseach at, 2 o'clock in the afternoon. I suppose it is a Friday.
8: It's a Friday. Yeah. Isn't it? Remember when Keir Starmer tried to take Fridays off? He thought that he was going to be... It's Andy Burnham, I think he's on a similar track with this. Nice try, Andy.
7: Yeah, I hope
8: it's
7: not a national emergency or something. Well, I don't know. Maybe. Oh, but Churchill did run a war on having quite a lot to drink, so I think we're probably fine. Mm. Anyway, shall we move on? Mm. Because survivors, members of parliament and supporters are gathering outside Harrods today to mark 2 years since the BBC documentary Al-Fayed, Predator at Harrods. Now, this is all in a display of survivor solidarity.
8: Well, GB News national reporter Will Godley is there for us now. Will Godley, what can you tell us? Is the protest still going on?
9: Well, yes, Nana, Tom, as you say, this is a show of solidarity. Since that documentary came out 2 years ago, there have been more than 500 survivors who have come forward saying that fires abused them in some way. Of course, the abuse that's being alleged spans decades, from 1977 all the way up until 2014. And it's sexual misconduct, things like sexual assault, rape and even human trafficking that's being alleged against the former owner of Harrods and, of course, the billionaire, that is Mohammed Fayed. And the Metropolitan Police investigating a number of those allegations. allegations of abuse, but for the survivors here today, 2 years on from when this documentary shone a light on the abuse that they've experienced, this is about getting answers to their questions that they still have in their fight for justice. Well, let's now speak to Natasha, one of the survivors of Fayed. You are in this documentary that came out 2 years ago. How have the last 2 years been for you?
4: So, in one way, incredible. Incredible, not in a great way, because it's come to light that over 500 people were abused by Fayed and the team behind that. But incredible that we've got to meet some amazing women who have now become a family. But again, frustrating, because to date, Harrods have done nothing.
9: And before you took part in this documentary, did you have any idea at the scale of abuse here?
4: Absolutely not. We all thought we were the only ones. Literally the only ones.
9: And what was that like, finding out there were other people as well?
4: Incredible. Mind-blowing. Absolutely mind-blowing in so many different respects. From, this huge scale of what went on. But also, in a way, strangely comforting that we weren't the only ones.
9: And you're now standing alongside many other survivors here in solidarity. What are you calling for today? What are you hoping to get out of this protest outside Harrods?
4: We're asking Harrods to stand up and be accountable. Stop dragging their feet in the sand. Stop burying their heads in the sand. This is not going to go away. We will keep standing outside of Harrods. We will all stand together, along with Keaton, Jen, Linz, and Wendy, and so many others who are here today.
9: Hey, well, thank you, Natasha. Wendy Chamberlain, co-chair of the All-Party Parliamentary Group for Survivors of Fayed and Harrods, thanks for joining us and speaking to us on GB News. Why is it important for you to be here and stand alongside these survivors?
5: We've been working with a number of survivor groups, and we are really pushing hard in Parliament to get the story of what has happened to your herd, to secure justice for those who can still secure justice, and also try and ensure that there's a wider cultural point around how we prevent such offences happening again. It's my privilege to be here in London today. My co-chair Dave Robertson was here earlier, and it's really, really important to, people coming into Harrods should know that Harrods is not stepping up in the way that it should be. It is not cooperating in the way it should be with the inquiries and the justice that survivors are trying to get. It is not doing enough in relation to compensation and supporting those who have been traumatised by the offences of Fayed, not only Fayed, but those that enabled Fayed's offending as well.
9: And how can the government and how can MPs in Parliament help in this fight?
5: Well, we've been working for about a year with the APPG. We've met with the Home Affairs Select Committee. We've held meetings with the Met, with the IOPC. We've got further meetings scheduled as well with organisations such as the General Medical Council, because the scale and scope of this offending is really, really grim is the words that I use. Women were having medical exams before they were seen by Fayed, and that was all happening within the building that we're standing outside today. There has been talk about a public inquiry, but what I want to see is all the pressure that I can bring as a parliamentarian and the group can bring as a parliamentarian to ensure that we get the justice for those that can secure it, and then let's look at the wider issues too.
9: Okay, Wendy, thank you very much indeed. I want to say in front of you, Natasha, what Harrods has said in all of this, because as I've been reading out Harrods' response to this scandal, it struck a lot of anger amongst those here. So let me read it for you now, and Natasha, we'll hear what you have to say about this. So Harrods have said they are utterly appalled by the allegations and abuse perpetrated by Fayed. They've also said they condemn them in the strongest terms, and they acknowledge the victims were failed. They say Harrods today is very different to a very different organisation, and they say their priority is to settle the claims as quickly as possible. What's your reaction hearing
4: that? Words, literally just words. They're not acting. They're dragging their feet in the sand, burying their heads in the sand. And as I said before, we're not going away. They're not doing anything. They're not supporting us.
9: Okay, Natasha, thank you very much for joining us. Indeed, as they say, they're not going away. They're making a stand. They want their voices to be heard in this fight for justice.
8: All right. Well, Godley, thank you very much. He's GB News' national reporter. Excellent work.
7: Absolutely. Well, this is Good Afternoon Britain on GB News. Plenty more still to come.
8: Yes, Portsmouth RNLI have temporarily suspended its lifeboat service after volunteers were subject to online abuse.
7: Also still to come, the Archbishop of Canterbury, Dame Sarah Mullally, is facing calls to resign. She only just got the job. Well, it's all after withdrawing an award given to a Muslim cleric on the 25th anniversary of 9/11, after his past praise for Osama bin Laden came to light. You couldn't make it up.
8: Nah. Well, all of that and much more to come. You're with GB News, Britain's number one news channel.

0: 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UK only. Entrance must be 18 or over. Lines close at 4 p.m. on the 23rd of October. We may call the winner live after all entry routes have closed. Please check the closing time if listening or watching on demand. Good luck.
1: Good luck indeed.
2: Jinx.
1: Well, this is Good Afternoon Britain on GB News. Lots more still to come.
3: Yes, are Brits becoming a nation of safer diners? Jamie Oliver wants communal meal times, says that they could be a thing of the past. So we're asking, do you eat, where do you eat your dinner?
1: Yes, and while you ruminate that, if you're looking for somewhere else to look to eat your dinner or supper or lunch or tea outside of the United Kingdom, well, here's the weather in Europe.
4: Ready to soak up that holiday sunshine?
5: Won't we need some cover?
4: 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All sorted.
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7: Heavy downpours have been affecting parts of eastern Spain recently. Still a few showers here on Saturday, but this should be fading by Sunday, by which time some thundery showers possible in Sicily. Sunny spells over the Canaries, where it will be warming up. Pretty warm in Lisbon on Saturday at 30 degrees Celsius. There are those heavy showers affecting Sicily. We could see some other showers over eastern Italy as well. Most of Greece and Turkey seeing sunny skies on Saturday. That will continue on Sunday. Temperatures ticking up slowly in Barcelona.
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9: The Church of England is under fire after a multi-year agreement to use St Paul's Cathedral in London as a nightclub venue has been signed. Announcing the partnership on X, London Mayor Sir Sadiq Khan said, "Fabric. St Paul's Cathedral. Name a more iconic duo. Bringing together these two institutions will create a one-of-a-kind experience, pairing world-class music with one of our most special landmarks." Landmarks? Is St Paul's just a landmark? I thought it was a cathedral. Joining me now is Vicar, the Reverend Pat Allison. Pat, how lovely to see you. How do you feel about this partnership?
10: Well, I think one thing to say is I remain a little unclear as to what the exact nature of the events will be.
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1: The West End's critically acclaimed The Music Man project is taking accessible music making to new heights with the UK's largest ever celebration of its kind. 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
13: Here in Billericay, people have clubbed together, businesses have clubbed together to try and bring people to the high streets for this parade today. And I'm delighted to be joined by two people who know Billericay very, very well. Richard Willis, who leads Billericay Bid, and also Zoe Pryor, who leads and runs the Red Lion, a fantastic pub here. I've already tried their coffee. I'll be testing the beer a little bit later on. But Richard, first of all, optimistic about the weather. You've got your shorts on, ready to go. But yeah. Just tell us, what is this all about?
14: So this is all about celebrating Billericay and just ensuring that what we've got in this really already vibrant high street is just continuing. You know, high streets are changing, right? We all know that, and they have changed. So it's more an experience-led high street now. We don't have the butchers and as many greengrocers anymore. So it's about, well, let's ride that wave and let's get a community together and let's really celebrate. We've got a really strong foundation in Billericay already.
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1: Heavy downpours have been affecting parts of eastern Spain recently. Still a few showers here on Saturday, but they should be fading by Sunday, by which time some thundery showers possible in Sicily. Sunny spells over the Canaries, where it will be warming up. Pretty warm in Lisbon on Saturday at 30 degrees Celsius. There are those heavy showers affecting Sicily. We could see some other showers over eastern Italy as well. Most of Greece and Turkey seeing sunny skies on Saturday. That will continue on Sunday. Temperatures ticking up slowly in Barcelona.
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3: It's difficult to imagine, but where I'm stood now could one day be a brand new high street, serving thousands of people in a town that doesn't even exist yet. Plans are still at an early stage, with a planning application expected later in the year. But it's already causing huge concerns for those who live nearby.
4: The village hasn't changed in probably 1,000 years. Farmsteads are in the doomsday book. It's a very close-knit, small farming community. A new town plonked in the middle would seriously disrupt the local area. It's the wrong scheme in the wrong place.
3: The plans are being brought forward by Welbeck Land, working with landowner Eton College. The North Barnes Partnership says putting the new homes and infrastructure in one place is the best way to meet the area's needs.
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5: Honestly, what is he doing? He's not a working royal. Why is he pretending or behaving as though he is one? He has really seriously, he walked away from it and now he's trying to come back in on the side. It's actually quite irritating.
6: Well, I think they've been doing that from the moment they left Britain, haven't they? They were told at the time, the Queen said to them in Sandringham, there's no half in, half out deal. That was the Sandringham deal. And they ignored that. When they've been going for years on these quasi supposed royal tours, laying wreaths at cenotaphs, meeting dignitaries around the world. We saw when they went to Nigeria, the same to Colombia. So for all intents and purposes, they've still been trying to act like they're royals. Obviously, we know they're not allowed to use the HRH titles. They're still in abeyance.
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7: The Proms have a tradition of highlighting orchestral music in particular, as opposed to, say, chamber music. How did Dolly Parton benefit from the treatment of the BBC Symphony Orchestra and chorus and the BBC singers?
8: Well, I thought it worked very well, actually. It's important to remember this was a standalone package. It wasn't incorporated into the classical pieces. It was its own entity. And, of course, you know, people might say, what does she have to do with classical music? Well, the idea of the Proms originally was to introduce classical music to a broader audience and then to introduce them to some of the lighter music and then develop them into more serious classical music aficionados later. And if we can use Dolly Parton as a way to introduce more of the British public to classical music, I think that's only a good thing.
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9: Welcome back. It's 10 to 4. You're with me, Martin Daubney, here on GB News. Now, Lambeth Palace has withdrawn a so-called interfaith award that the Archbishop of Canterbury, the Archbishop of Wokery, gave on the anniversary of 9/11 to an Islamic cleric who honoured Osama bin Laden. Well, join me now is the vicar at Christchurch, New Malden, and that is Stephen Kurtz. Stephen, it's a pleasure to have your company. How did this happen? How did Hafiz Mohammed Tahir Mohammed Ashrafi set one foot into Lambeth Palace without somebody doing a basic background check on his social media, where, hey presto, they'd have found out, as a journalist did within about 30 seconds, that he's previously praised Osama bin Laden? It's absurd.
10: The simple answer is because, sadly, the culture of the Church of England encapsulated in Lambeth Palace was the key factor involved here. And within that culture, I'm afraid to say, and I say this as a serving vicar in the Church of England, any tough questions are avoided for as long as possible. Any investigation that might lead to tough questions is put off and avoided, if at all possible.

0: Increasingly so as the day progresses. Brighter skies for North Wales, Northern England, northwards, but further showers to come for many parts of Northern and Western Scotland in particular. A few showers into these central parts, a lot of cloud towards the south. That remains into the start of Sunday before clearing. Sunnier skies then across the whole of the UK on Sunday, and that leads to higher temperatures early next week.
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3: Good afternoon. 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The M25 anti-clockwise is affected by a collision between junctions 9 and 8 near Reigate. The M11 southbound has a report of a collision between junctions 9 and 8 near Bishop Stortford. In Scotland, the A725 southbound Orbiston onslip at Bellshill is closed. Across Wales, the A4232 northbound from St Fagans to M4J33 Capel Lanill turn is closed. And on the trains, southeastern services between Dover Priory and Ramsgate may be cancelled, delayed or revised until 17:30 after a train hit an object on the line at Warmer earlier today. For more travel news, go to gbnews.com.
4: 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UK only. Entrance must be 18 or over. Lines close at 4 p.m. on the 23rd of October. 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
12: Very, very good afternoon to you and a happy Friday afternoon. It's 4 p.m. Welcome to the Martin Dalby Show here on GB News, broadcasting for you until 6. A cracking show awaits. Here's today's top story.
13: It feels very fitting to me to welcome the first international visitor to number 10, North.
12: Yeah, the Irish Prime Minister Micheál Martin has become the first foreign leader to visit Andy Burnham's beloved number 10 North. But is the White Hall of Manchester turning already into a fiasco as our Prime Minister struggles to find time to leave Westminster? Worse, today GB News has revealed that devolution costs have doubled in just 5 years to an incredible 340 million quid paid for by you, the British taxpayer, with bigger bills and more bungling bureaucracy. Is Burnham's devolution dream already turning into a draining distraction? And later in the show, I'll be joined by the owner of a Manchester bakery, Frankie Dyer, who has given the Prime Minister a roasting to help him understand the regions and save family businesses like hers. Hola, hola. Shocking new footage has emerged showing thousands of immigrants running through the streets of Soweto, running riot after riot police, the Guard Civil, were sent in to evict them from an illegal beach camp. With 13,000 illegals still in the tiny Spanish enclave, is it now time to send in the army? And a bombshell report published today has laid bare how over 1 million Commonwealth citizens can vote in British elections, with the main offenders being Indians, Pakistanis and Nigerians, and with growing evidence that foreign votes are driving a divisive sectarian politics. Is it time now to ban all Commonwealth citizens from voting in Britain? And after a string of disastrous nil point and wooden spoons at the Eurovision Song Contest, now a group of members of Parliament have decided to wade in to help select the UK's next Eurovision entry. But with spiralling immigration and the public's number one concern, should meddling politicians forget about camp songs and feather boas and instead focus on migrant camps and stopping the boats? Welcome to the show. It's a pleasure to have your company. Number 10 North. Andy Burnham won't stop banging on about it. You know, you can more or less set your watch by it at PMQs. But does anybody really care? Does anybody really want it? What will it do? It's got a fake front door. It's got a fake cardboard cat. What's the point? We know it's going to be very, very expensive. Devolution, as we've set out during the show already, costs have doubled to £340 million in the past 5 years. Do you really want more local bureaucrats on 200 grand salaries in your town hall? Or do you want your potholes filled, your weed have been sawed out, the weeds off the pavement, dog mess removed, you know, the jobs that council should be doing? Is this devolution simply a drain, a distraction from getting on with running the country? Get in touch, tubenews.com/yoursay is the way to do so, or scan the QR code on your screens now. But enough from me. Here's your headlines with Aaron Armstrong.
14: Thank you very much indeed, Martin. 3 minutes past four. Our headlines. An air traffic control system failure that sparked widespread travel chaos last week was caused by a software defect. The UK's national provider says the problem happened in the space of a millisecond, leading to the system producing corrupted flight data. More than 2,000 flights were cancelled across the country's major airports, affecting hundreds of thousands of passengers. NATS has ruled out a cyber attack or a hostile act or sabotage. Following an investigation, ministers say the report leaves questions unanswered over why the problem wasn't discovered and fixed earlier. Andy Burnham's used a meeting with his Irish counterpart, Micheál Martin, to push for deeper ties between the UK and the European Union. It was their first official meeting, and Mr. Martin became the first international leader to visit Number 10 North. He told the Prime Minister their governments have a duty to further the 1998 Good Friday Agreement. It comes days after President Trump said he favoured the unification of Ireland. The pair are also understood to have discussed strengthening ties and boosting trade through a shared economic agenda. Cabinet Minister Sarah Jones says the two countries share close diplomatic ties.
15: The relationship that we have with our Irish counterparts is always very important, not least because of the Good Friday Agreement and all of the relationships that we maintain through that. But of course, they are a close trading partner. They will always be important. We're not changing the status of our relationship with the EU, but we are rebuilding those relationships on a human and personal level so that we can make the most of the trade and the relationships that we have.
14: A British woman who was kidnapped in Malawi nearly a week ago has been rescued in a police operation that left four suspected kidnappers dead. Police say 47-year-old Nusrat Osman was freed on Thursday during the operation, which took place on the outskirts of the southern city of Blantyre. Officers are understood to have exchanged gunfire with the suspected kidnappers. They have not been identified, and Ms. Osman has now been reunited with her family. A teenage asylum seeker who piloted an overcrowded dinghy across the English Channel with 165 people on board has been jailed. 19-year-old Chan Attack from South Sudan was sentenced to 2 years and 3 months in prison at Canterbury Crown Court for endangering lives. It was a record high number of passengers for a small boat crossing, with men, women and children on board. The boat was 14 metres long and was constantly deflating during the journey. Survivors, MPs and supporters have gathered outside Harrods to mark 2 years since allegations of sexual abuse and trafficking were made against the late owner, Mohammed Al-Fayed. It was a display of solidarity between survivors and campaigners. They handed out flyers outside the department store following those

0: an energy punch when
1: Yeah,
0: all these
1: but
0: prices go up again. The idea of going to, sorry, you wanted to say
1: no,
0: something.
1: but the reason that prices keep going up, if renewables worked, John, then this wouldn't happen. They're not working. Our bills are going up, and that's because we're dependent on foreign fossil fuels. Whether you like it or not, we both know the reality is like 95% of our homes run off gas boilers, and we still need it when it's the coldest, when it's the darkest. And that's when net zero, alternative green sources don't work. The lights would go out if we relied upon that. But we could be more self-resilient by drilling more in the North Sea. We could do that, John. And even if we
0: If
1: couldn't,
0: we own.
1: and we could make more taxation revenue by selling it on the international market, then you could get more wind farms. We could all win if we just got on with blooming drilling.
0: No, that's just so flawed. I'm really sorry. But that's just fundamentally flawed. These are private companies. And if we allow them, I mean, if we nationalize those oil and gas companies rather than selling them off like we did in the 80s, if we renationalize them, then there might be, as we transition, an opportunity here. But I would ask you, when it comes to paying tax, are fossil fuel companies really at top of the list when they, or do they slide, they work out strategies not to pay? So this idea that letting them expand and we'll get loads of extra taxation has not been historically true. You know, it
1: Well,
0: might go forwards, but I can't
1: John,
0: see that. But
1: but
0: we
1: the
0: don't own
1: John,
0: that oil. It's just going to get sold on the
1: no,
0: national
1: no,
0: market, on the
1: John, John,
0: global
1: the re,
0: market.
1: John, John, the reason that it's so expensive because we have like an 84% taxation rate on North Sea gas. It's
0: When the
1: punishing, it's punitive, it puts people off. We could have a whole conversation about changing that tax regime to get the investment in. We could give licenses on the proviso that it went to Britain. We could do all of these things. But we don't because we're led by cowards. That's my point, John. We have to move on. I'm so sad we're out of time again. I
0: There's
1: love this
0: so many
1: conversation.
0: more opportunities with
1: I know.
0: renewables,
1: And we've got to
0: though.
1: get you back
0: We
1: on,
0: could
1: mate. Thank you very
0: definitely.
1: much indeed, John Gray. Honestly, it's always a pleasure having you on the show. Thank you very
0: Same
1: much
0: here.
1: indeed. Cheers, mate. Now, still to come, shocking new footage has shown thousands of illegal immigrants running rampaging through the streets of Ceuta after riot police evicted them from an illegal beach camp. They told us they'd all gone home. They told us this was under control. Does that look under control to you? That's next here on GB News, Britain's number one news channel.
2: 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Every Friday, my Patrick Christie's Tonight Show is going to have a twist to it. We're welcoming some special guests. You. That's right. 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
2: We're going back to ancient Greece. Now, we've got the Odyssey still, I think it's done like 1.6 billion now at the World Box Office. So the ancient Greeks are still showing that they know how to tell a story and they know how to reflect ourselves back at us. So first up, we've got Bloodsport, which is then colon titled After Helen of Troy. And I've got a little clip here of one of the characters. It's full of these monologues from this guy called The Messenger. And you'll see what it's like. Just, it's thrilling. This will put you in the mood.
3: As men bled out under the soft glow of streetlights that were turned off after midnight, as windows shattered, as men left, as women stayed, as the people who remembered a different time, a time that never was, sank to their knees and said, take it back, give it back, give me back the world I knew. I want the flat fields and the clear skies.
4: Yeah, that was rather compelling.
2: It's amazing. So he basically comes on at the start.
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5: I sympathise for Prince William because, you know, in the weeks leading up to us finding out that the Princess of Wales was having this lower abdominal surgery that evolved into her cancer, it was a contact of Harry and Meghan's who, in the Dutch version of Endgame, claimed that Catherine was the royal racist along with King Charles. I think that William's ultimate objective is to protect his wife and his family's peace, and I really admire that because That's also been Harry's brand. I'm just trying to protect my wife. So I think that we should be more sensitive about Prince William and not force that he's the one. He's the responsible for this reconciliation and he needs to extend this olive branch. I think ultimately he's just trying to protect his young family and the future of the monarchy.
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6: 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You're with me, Martin Daubry, here on GB News. 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
7: 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Or post your name and number to GB23 PO Box 8690 Derby DE1 9TT. UK only. Entrance must be 18 or over. Lines close at 4 p.m. on the 23rd of October. We may call the winner live after all entry routes have closed. Please check the closing time if listening or watching on demand. Good luck.
6: An astonishing story next. Lambeth Palace has withdrawn a so-called interfaith award that the Archbishop of Canterbury, or is it the Archbishop of Wokery, gave out on the anniversary of All Days of 9/11 to an Islamic cleric, you can see on your screens there, who honoured Osama bin Laden. That's right. The cleric on the left there was previously complimentary towards one of the world's most evil Islamist terrorists of all time. The individual on your left of your screens there, a gentleman called Hafiz Muhammad Tahir Mahmoud Ashrafi. He won the so-called Hubert Walter Award for Reconciliation and Interfaith Cooperation at Lambeth Palace on September the 11th. Can you believe it? The 25th anniversary, of course, of the 9/11 terrorist massacre.

0: Attica. Well, it turned out, after doing a little bit of delving, which surely anybody with half a brain would have done in advance of this moment, turns out he's got a shady past of complimenting terrorists like Osama bin Laden. He praised Osama bin Laden as the sword of God in previous work. In 2007, he claimed that when Salman Rushdie, remember, whose life was threatened under a fatwa for years, they attempted to murder him for speaking out against Islam. When Salman Rushdie was knighted in 2007, this individual on the left of your screens there declared that Osama bin Laden was worthy of the title Saif Allah. That's the highest title for a Muslim warrior. He wanted bin Laden to receive a similar accolade to Salman Rushdie. Nobody at the Archbishop of Canterbury's court thought to check any of this. A journalist did, about half an hour after the award was given out. And egg was left on the face of the woke Archbishop of Canterbury. Why, oh, why, oh, why wasn't this checked in advance? The award has been withdrawn, and now they look like complete clowns, and they are complete clowns because they're so scared of being called Islamophobic. They didn't do a basic background check on a bin Laden sympathiser. Pathetic. Now, in response to this, a Lambeth Palace spokesman has told GB News this. It's a long-standing principle of interfaith dialogue and cooperation that we must engage with one another across deeply held differences, and that remains the case. However, previous comments made by Iman Ashrafi have come to light that have led Lambeth Palace to reconsider this award, and we can now confirm that the award has been withdrawn. Now, a spokesman for Mr. Ashrafi said, "Our position against terrorism, extremism, suicide attacks and the killing of innocent people is clear and it's unequivocal. We have consistently worked for peace, moderation and interfaith harmony." But the fact of the matter is, somebody thought it was a good idea to give an award out to somebody who sympathises with one of the world's most evil terrorists, and it's a complete and utter farce. Still to come, I'll be joined by the owner of a Manchester bakery, Frankie Dye, who sent a poignant message to the Prime Minister. She gave him a roasting, saying she can barely afford to keep her business open, saying, "Does the Prime Minister understand?" She says, "Do not let Britain's independent businesses disappear on your watch." That's next on GB News.
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2: Hello and welcome to the latest update from the Met Office for GB News. A blustery start to the weekend with plenty of showers before it turns drier and brighter, high pressure building in later. That's going to bring warmer weather for Monday and Tuesday next week. For the time being, high pressure well to the south, low pressure to the northwest of the UK. And these weather fronts have been edging in from the Atlantic all day. They swing by and actually bring some splashes of rain in overnight, but not a great deal. Eventually, cloud breaks up a bit more. We've got showers pushing in for many northern and western parts of the country, drier towards the south and southeast with some clear spells, but a blustery night. And because of that brisk wind from the southwest, it's going to be mild in the south, mid-teens. Further north, a bit fresher as we begin things on Saturday. But some sunshine around, mostly for eastern and southern Scotland, and in any brief interludes between showers. These showers, though, for northern and western Scotland will be moving in thick and fast. They're going to be heavy as they arrive and accompanied by gusty winds. That's going to make it feel on the cool side. Showers across Northern Ireland, mostly to the north and the west. There'll be a few showers first thing through parts of northern and western England, South Wales. This is a weak and decaying cold front, which is sinking its way south and southeastwards. Ahead of it, a lot of cloud for the southeast, but also relatively warm air. So where the cloud does thin, East Anglia, parts of London, for example, temperatures will reach the mid-20s into the afternoon. But it's going to be damp towards the west of England, southwest England in particular, increasingly so as the day progresses. Brighter skies for North Wales, northern England, northwards, but further showers to come for many parts of northern and western Scotland in particular. A few showers into these central parts, a lot of cloud towards the south. That remains into the start of Sunday before clearing. Sunnier skies then across the whole of the UK on Sunday, and that leads to higher temperatures early next week.
1: Today, clouds overhead. Total zen within. 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
4: Good afternoon. 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The M1 northbound is affected by a collision at Junction 35 in Chapel Town. The A12 is closed between Junctions 19 and 25. In Scotland, the A725 southbound Orbiston onslip at Bellshill is closed. Across Wales, the M4 westbound from J38 Margam to J41 Pentila Baglan is congested with possible delays. And on the trains, southern services between Uckfield and Oxted are running under a speed restriction until at least Monday 5th October, with some Crowborough to Uckfield services replaced by buses. For more travel news, go to gbnews.com.
5: 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UK only. Entrance must be 18 or over. Lines close at 4 p.m. on the 23rd of October. 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
0: Very, very good afternoon to you and a happy Friday's 5 p.m. and welcome to the Martin and Dalby Show here on GB News, broadcasting for you, loyal and faithfully as ever until 6. A cracking show awaits. And here's today's top story.
11: It was very fitting to me to welcome the first international visitor to number 10, North.
0: Lucky boy, the Irish Prime Minister Michael Martin today has become the first foreign leader to visit Andy Burnham's beloved number 10 North. But is the Whitehall of Manchester already turning into a fiasco as our Prime Minister struggles to find time to leave Westminster? Worse, today GB News has revealed that devolution has cost a doubled in just 5 years to an incredible £314 million, with bigger bills and more bungling bureaucracy. Is Burnham's devolution dream already turning into a draining distraction? I'll be joined in the studio by the legendary owner of a Manchester bakery, Frankie Dyer. She's gone viral after she challenged the Prime Minister. She gave him a roasting. And she says, do not let Britain's independent businesses disappear on your watch. And she joins me here in the studio. Shocking new footage, as you saw on your screens there, has emerged, showing thousands of illegal immigrants running riot through the streets of Ceuta, the Spanish enclave there, after riot police evicted them from an illegal beach camp. With 13,000 illegals still in the tiny enclave of Spain, is it now time to send in the army? And a bombshell report published today has laid bare how over 1 million Commonwealth citizens can vote in British elections, with the main offenders being Indians, Pakistanis and Nigerians, and with growing evidence that foreign votes are driving a divisive sectarian

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24: Harry is making his second public appearance in 2 days as he visits a school in Birmingham. But meanwhile, the royal row rumbles on as Princess Diana's brother has claimed that the then Prince Charles was giddily elated in a phone call after her death. But GB News' royal correspondent Cameron Walker has got a fresh update. Cameron, the royal rumble has moved on. What's the latest?
26: Well, it has. You remember, Martin, a couple of days ago, the palace subtly hit back, accusing Earl Spencer that his judgment had been clouded and his memory had been coloured because of the fraternal grief, i.e. brotherly grief, over the death of Diana, even 30 years after the events. Well, Earl Spencer's hit back with an interview, a bombshell interview. Let's hear what he said.
27: And ranted for a while. I have no idea how long, but it was a significant period. And I just listened. And then he stopped, and I thought, oh, now he's going to pull himself together and say something more appropriate. And then he said, we'll forget her soon enough. After a stunned silence, I said, I cannot believe you just said that. And I hung up on him. Well, is he furious or is he embarrassed? Because I can tell you here and now, those are exactly the words he said. I've only ever had 2 calls on the line with Prince Charles at any stage of my life.
28: Who are we to believe?
27: Well, I'm telling the truth.
26: Well, Earl Spencer there, very adamant that that is exactly what he believes Prince Charles, now of course King, said. He also made the point during an extended clip that he had told close family members straight away what was said. The problem is, of course, only 2 people actually know what was said during the course of that phone call. One is Earl Spencer and one is the now King Charles. And as well as, of course, the other phone call, which he spoke about yesterday, or the extract in the Daily Mail part of his book, saying that he was elated the fact that Diana had died and felt like a lottery winner. So really uncomfortable for the royal family. The question is, Martin, well, what is the most motivation for this

0: But they're allowed to stand for any election in the UK. You could even have a Commonwealth citizen who ends up becoming a prime minister. Now, Martin, they have Indian votes for Indians only, and rightly so. And that's why there's nothing controversial about British votes for British people. You know what? I would argue, Martin, that a visa is not a vote, right? Democracy belongs to people, to those who have taken on their duties and and have loyalty to this great country, not those passing through simply as migratory passengers or even just merely holding a piece of paper as proof of citizenship, right? I would say an affinity, a loyalty of integration and a real sense of belonging to Britain as a home, not just a place that you work and send money back to what you call your real home. But you know what, Martin? I think the shocking truth is that nearly a million people of immigrant origin here in the UK cannot speak English well or at all. And I would say, look, it's very basic. If you need a translator to put an X on the ballot, you really should not get to pick the next government. And you know what? No more sectarian vote for Gaza, vote for Kashmir. Enough with the division. No more family voting in the booth. No more postal vote rigging. One nation, one vote, one people. I would say, you know what? Let's secure the ballot, end this colonial hangover, and reform our democracy. Let's take back control of it.
1: Amin Bogle, I mean, that was Regent, that was magnificent in its delivery. Thank you very, very much for that. And another point I want to make is we are seeing the emergence of a more sectarian vote. Let's be frank, particularly organised around mosques, around the Pakistani vote. We've seen it in by-elections recently. If there are the thick end of 170,000 people who are Pakistani who can vote and they, let's face it, can live in very concentrated areas with more of a potential to impact the outcome of events, it's even more pressing that we don't encourage sectarianism, is it not?
0: Absolutely. I mean, look, if you want to free Gaza, then go and campaign for it in Gaza. If you want to free Kashmir, then go to Pakistan. It should not be fought on our streets. Our sort of, you know, national sort of discussion square, the square of democracy, the town square has been for far too long now been, you know, dominated by people who want to talk about foreign wars. They want to talk about foreign issues, you know, foreign airports even. Who can forget the Mirpur airport being campaigned for in our parliament? Our parliament should be talking about the last man and woman in the queue for the most basic of things that they should have in life. You know, a roof over their head, food on their table, and a job for every hand. That's what we should be talking about, not Kashmir or Gaza. And let's be honest, the left, I think Labour and the Greens, have for far too long, you know, campaigned on sectarian issues, campaigned in foreign languages. Okay. I would say, look, English and Welsh, if you don't speak it, if you don't campaign for it, no vote.
1: Okay, Amin. Amin Bogle, we have to leave there. Bravo to you, sir. Thank you very much. Of course, we've got to care about talking about live election campaigns. Thank you, sir. Always a pleasure to have your company. Now, coming up next, breaking news this afternoon. Of course, it's a gremlin, a software issue. Spot the airport chaos that saw thousands of planes downed and more than 500,000 passengers stranded. It's always the same. They blame software when heads need to roll. That's next. But first, though, it's the forecast of some of your top European destinations.
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5: Heavy downpours have been affecting parts of eastern Spain recently. Still a few showers here on Saturday, but they should be fading by Sunday, by which time some thundery showers possible in Sicily. Sunny spells over the Canaries, where it will be warming up, pretty warm in Lisbon on Saturday at 30 degrees Celsius. There are those heavy showers affecting Sicily. We could see some other showers over eastern Italy as well. Most of Greece and Turkey seeing sunny skies on Saturday. That will continue on Sunday. Temperatures ticking up slowly in Barcelona.
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9: Here in Billericay, people have clubbed together, businesses have clubbed together to try and bring people to the high streets for this parade today. And I'm delighted to be joined by two people who know Billericay very, very well. Richard Willis, who leads Billericay Bid, and also Zoe Pryor, who leads and runs the Red Lion, a fantastic pub here. I've already tried their coffee. I'll be testing the beer a little bit later on. But Richard, first of all, optimistic about the weather. You've got your shorts on, ready to go. But yeah. Just tell us, what is this all about?
10: So this is all about celebrating Billericay and just ensuring that what we've got in this really already vibrant high street is just continuing. You know, high streets are changing, right? We all know that, and they have changed. So it's more an experience-led high street now. We don't have the butchers and as many greengrocers anymore. So it's about, well, let's ride that wave and let's get a community together and let's really celebrate. We've got a really strong foundation in Billericay already.
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11: Can you imagine coming to the realisation, the knowledge one day, that everything you learn as a child, as an adult, was about yourself, was actually a lie?
12: For Rachel Watkin, this became a reality when her father died, leaving her to find out that despite what she'd been told, that one day she'd be a baroness, that he was an incredibly exalted aristocrat, none of it was true. Rachel is with us now. A very good morning to you. This is such an extraordinary story.
13: We'd had terrible news that day that he was going to die and there was nothing in the hospital could do for him anymore. And after the consultant left, he just said, there's a box of paperwork under my bed, the key's in the safe, you know what the code is. He said, just don't look at it until I've died.
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1: Well, good bag. It's 10 to 6. You're with me, Martin Daubney, here on GB News. Now, a report has found that the air traffic outage that grounded 500,000 passengers and thousands of flights and led to days and days of travel chaos last week was caused by a software problem. Yeah, it wasn't a person, it was a software, Gremlin. It's always the same excuse, isn't it? Because NATS, the UK's major provider, happened in the space of a millisecond, they said. Of course, it's the third major air traffic control failure in the UK since the summer of 2023, and once again, nobody is ever held accountable. Let's now speak with the travel correspondent for The Telegraph, great friend of the show, Simon Calder, who's there for us at Luton Airport. Simon, haven't we heard this always before? It's always a software glitch, it's always a gremlin, and nobody is ever held accountable.
14: That's because we have a very, very overstretched air traffic control system, Martin. And as a result of that, well, when things go wrong, they go very, very wrong indeed. It's all based on some incredibly complicated software. And I'm not a software engineer. I don't believe you are either. But basically, they're going to say they were pretty unlucky, just as they were 3 years ago when a different software fault down the entire system. Now, then, as this month, we had 350,000 people having their travel plans completely torn up. It was a miserable experience. Holidays, business trips, family gatherings, they were all wrecked. Huge amounts of distress for people and tens of millions of pounds in costs. But having read 3/3 of this report, which is basically just trying to tell the story of what happened, very much no way that we can guarantee it won't happen again. And I'll tell you, the only thing that we can hope is that we get a bit faster at switching things off and switching them back on again, because that is ultimately how they solve the problem.
1: The fact of the matter is, Martin Rolfe, the chief exec of Nats, he just keeps walking away. Lightning has struck three times now.

0: And it's always a case of shooting the messenger, shooting the software. Surely the book has to stop. It's time for a new fella.
1: Well, you would think that a new man or woman at the top might improve things. Ultimately, it's I think we have to see this as the price we pay for wanting cheap and available air travel. I'm speaking to you here. It's absolutely packed at the airport. Millions of us flying off to all these great places. But we can only do that by running an extremely overstretched airline system. And that means that things go, they go very quickly, very badly wrong, particularly at the key airports of Heathrow and Gatwick. And as a result of, well,
0: all right, Simon, we have to leave it there. Safe travels. You mind how you go, my friend? Always a pleasure having you on the show. That's it from me for this week. I'll be back 3 p.m. Monday. But before that, 6 p.m. is next. Jude's and Co. by the with magnificent Dawn Neeson. See you Monday.
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3: 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A blustery start to the weekend with plenty of showers before it turns drier and brighter, high pressure building in later. That's going to bring warmer weather for Monday and Tuesday next week. For the time being, high pressure well to the south, low pressure to the northwest of the UK. And these weather fronts have been edging in from the Atlantic all day. They swing by and actually bring some splashes of rain in overnight, but not a great deal. Eventually, cloud breaks up a bit more. We've got showers pushing in for many northern and western parts of the country, drier towards the south and southeast with some clear spells, but a blustery night. And because of that brisk wind from the southwest, it's going to be mild in the south, mid-teens. Further north, a bit fresher as we begin things on Saturday. But some sunshine around, mostly for eastern and southern Scotland, and in any brief interludes between showers. These showers, though, for northern and western Scotland will be moving in thick and fast. They're going to be heavy as they arrive and accompanied by gusty winds. That's going to make it feel on the cool side. Showers across Northern Ireland, mostly to the north and the west. There'll be a few showers first thing through parts of northern and western England, South Wales. This is a weak and decaying cold front, which is sinking its way south and southeastwards. Ahead of it, a lot of cloud for the southeast, but also relatively warm air. So where the cloud does thin, East Anglia, parts of London, for example, temperatures will reach the mid-20s into the afternoon. But it's going to be damp towards the west of England, southwest England in particular, increasingly so as the day progresses. Brighter skies for North Wales, northern England, northwards, but further showers to come for many parts of northern and western Scotland in particular. A few showers into these central parts, a lot of cloud towards the south. That remains into the start of Sunday before clearing. Sunnier skies then across the whole of the UK on Sunday, and that leads to higher temperatures early next week.
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6: Good evening, this is the latest AI travel news from gbnews.com. The M6 northbound is affected by a collision between junctions 13 and 14 at Stafford South. The M60 clockwise is affected by a collision between junctions 2 and 3 at Cheadle Royal. In Scotland, the A725 southbound Orbiston on-slip at Bellshill is closed. Across Wales, the M4 westbound from J38 Margam to J41 Pentila, Baglan, is congested with possible delays. And on the trains, London Overground has a reduced service across the Mild May Line today, with disruption expected until the end of the day. For more travel news, go to gbnews.com.
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and he alleges that the Duke of Edinburgh, Prince Philip, overruled him and said no. It is Charles Spencer who should be in the middle as the blood, as the relative, and says that you need to be on the far side. You divorce Princess Diana. Now, of course, we weren't in the room, so it's hard to corroborate that. But that is what he alleged.

0: a little bit in the middle on this.
1: Oh, do you?
0: Because, you know, I've made clear, you know, there were real questions for Charles Spencer. Why, after 30 years, are you doing this? But when you look at that interview and him looking to the camera, he clearly believes what he's saying. And I've listened to him in the past, and he is quite plausible. And his argument is there's going to be all sorts of stories on the 30th anniversary of the death of his sister, and he is going to be so much commentary, he would rather give his version of events. Now, I'm not sure I wholly accept that, but there's a plausibility to it. But beneath that, you know, my ultimate concern is, what does this do for his relationship with his two nephews, who were, you know, the love of Diana's life? And, you know, would she really want this to be happening to them on the 30th of anniversary?
1: I'm old enough to have, luckily, to have interviewed Diana, and when the boys were little, I've told the story before, but when the boys were little, and it was at a Children of Courage Award, so we were talking about children, and I said, you know, how are the boys doing, etc., like you do, and she goes, I really love the way William looks after his baby brother. And I thought, I keep going back to that conversation. It's a long time ago now, obviously it was in the 80s. I keep going back to that conversation and thinking, A, I don't think any of this would have happened if Diana had still been with her. I think the boys would still be friends. And I just think this would be absolutely breaking her heart. I don't think, Matt, that she would be at all happy with what her brother's doing, especially when you consider that her and Charles Spencer weren't talking for the last year of her life.
2: I think more generally she'd be devastated at what's happened to the family. Mm. There are some things that perhaps are a little unsurprising, right? It was widely known that King Charles and Diana were not really in love. It wasn't, you know, we all know the story. We know now Queen Camilla was the woman he was in love with. Yep. We know, you know, what's happened since. But I think she'd be devastated at the distance between William and Harry. Mm. And she'd be devastated at the breaking of that bond. And, you know, all parents out there can relate. Ultimately, we're talking about a family. Yes, a royal family, but still a family. All parents out there will have some experience of siblings falling out with one another. And, you know, you want them to stay together. Mm. You want them to be tight. But, yeah, I think she'd be devastated.
1: How damaging do you think it is to the monarchy as a whole, Bill? I mean, given that obviously the Queen could do no wrong, everyone loved the Queen, but since she's gone, it has been a catalogue of disasters.
0: Yeah, I'm not sure this one will be significantly impacting in terms of duration. There's been lots worse stuff, for example, around the then Prince Andrew that's really hit the monarchy and the royal family. I'm not sure this one will be lasting. You know, there's going to be a frenetic press freeding frenzy over the next few days until the book is published. But there's no way of proving this. And that's why, you know, I'm not sure where this goes. But I do agree, and you've got that memory of Diana. Mm-hmm. I've got another one, if you recall, when she and Charles, I think, had gone on a trip to the South Seas and arrived back after about 3 weeks. Mm. And the boys had been at home. And in typical royal family fashion, Charles walked off the boat and kind of stood there to attention, expecting them to do it. And she just hugged them.
1: Yeah.
0: And, you know, she was a mother. Yeah. And that came across really strongly. Yeah. And I agree with Matt. She'll be turning in her grave, you know, that this is happening and the distance between her boys.
1: Yeah, no, I really think so. Do you think it's damaged the royal family, Matt?
2: I do, yeah, I do. And I think there are lots of people in this country who just think, for goodness sake, can we just move on? Can we just move forward? You know, because now we've got the Harry and the Meghan saga coming back again. And goodness, I think everyone out there is just sick of it, aren't we?
1: I mean, Alistair has said, I think it's despicable that Spencer is trying to get fame and money off of his dead sister. Meanwhile, Shazza on the other side says, I believe Earl Spencer, Charles is a woke, arrogant, selfish king. Charles would have done anything to marry that woman. I mean, we keep coming back to the Camilla thing. People that are on the side of Charles Spencer are on the side of Charles Spencer because of Camilla.
0: Yeah, but look, okay, I'm going to be blunt.
1: Go on, be blunt. That's what you're here for, Bill.
0: It was an arranged marriage, and, you know, there wasn't a genuine connection. From the outside, it didn't appear that there was love on either side. And, you know, that was the way.

0: I'm not sure that's the way the royal family would operate in this day and age, but that was the way the royal family and the monarchy operated in those days.
1: Interesting. Never Say Die said, very damaging, hopefully. That's not very nice, is it? And Woken Up says, I'm getting fed up with this excessive child stuff. He's an awful king and a disgrace to his mother's memory. Lots of very strong opinions on this one. Do keep them coming in. gbnews.com/yoursay. OK, we are moving on for now, though. Coming up, a Labour peer is calling for the government to consider banning Patriot Platform. They're the group, remember, behind those migrant protests in Portsmouth and Dover. Would it be a good idea, do you think? Let's find out after the break.
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14: I've been in Westminster for a long time, but I know that though power may be here, its effect on people's lives is across the whole of the country. We may be where rules are made, but it's where they're implemented that matters. Join me, Jacob Rees-Mogg, for forthright and frank discussion on where Britain has come from, where it's going, and where it will end up. That's State of the Nation, Monday to Thursday, 8 to 9 o'clock. Vox Populi, Vox Dei.
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1: Hello, welcome back. This is Jubes & Co with me, Dawn Neeson, keeping me company until 7 o'clock, as well as your good selves, obviously, is GB News presenter Matt Goodwin and former Labour Minister Bill Rammell. You're already getting in touch about this subject. I thought you would. Gary has been in touch and said, here's a thought, Dawn. How about banning all supporters of migrants entering the UK illegally? I don't think you'll get a lot of argument on that one, although you might from Bill, because this story is how a Labour peer has called for the government to consider proscribing the Patriot Platform as a terrorist organisation. That's following those mass protests in Dover and Portsmouth. Baroness Chakrabarty, this is the lady in question, said the group appears to intend and incite violence and intimidation. She describes its mass clothing as resembling a private army and also compared them to the black shirts of the 1930s. The comments come amid wider debate over face coverings at protests, with senior police figures describing mass demonstration as intimidating. OK, Matt, come to you first on this one. I mean, the question is, right,

0: I've been in Westminster for a long time, but I know that though power may be here, its effect on people's lives is across the whole of the country. We may be where rules are made, but it's where they're implemented that matters. Join me, Jacob Rees-Mogg, for forthright and frank discussion on where Britain has come from, where it's going, and where it will end up. That's State of the Nation, Monday to Thursday, 8 to 9 o'clock. Vox Populi, Vox Dei.
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6: 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We're welcoming some special guests. You. That's right. 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
7: Welcome back. It's time for Real World, Real People. And I've got the great Tony Della Hunte with me today. It's the second time on the show, Tony. He was here about just over a year ago. You were still working at Radio Mansfield 103.2 at the time, doing all the news and all the production stuff. But since then, you've retired, you've moved on, and now I've been told, little Dicky Bird's told me that you're a fresher at Oxford University. What's all that about?
8: It's entirely your fault.
7: Have you been on Freshers Week, by the way?
8: No, I haven't. It's the other end of the university. I'm probably one of the oldest students. It's your fault entirely.
7: My fault.
8: Yeah, you have a favourite expression when you... I used to ring you up and get stories for the news, and you used to call me, how are you doing, you old fossil? And that expression was, I want my country back.
7: Yeah.
8: So I spotted a course at Oxford, and I applied to go on it, about the rise and fall of the British Empire. So I wondered what country you wanted back. Was it the one that controlled about a quarter of the world about 100 years ago? Or is it a more recent one?
7: We'll come on to that later. We'll answer that. Was it such a bad thing, the British Empire?
8: That's a great question. It's one of those that we'll have to decide. It had many good points to it. It had some terrible ones as well.
7: Yeah.
8: Terrible ones.
7: Should we be guilty for the sins of our fathers, do you think? And I want to say that, Tony. We're talking about when you see these people bleating on about reparation payments and all that sort of stuff from when we had the British Empire. But when you look at what our great country did, let's put the bad things to one side for a moment. That's convenient. But we did some great things, you know, in these countries. We anywhere in the world you go, and I've been to lots of places now, you see the imprint, don't you, of our country, the buildings, the architecture, the democracy, the laws, the culture, even the religion in a lot of these places.
8: We've had many arguments in my time. I'm not going to start one with you now. I'm not being paid for the arguments. But what I would say is this, yes, we did some terrible things. There's always been for the likes of slave trade for a time, way back before the British Empire.
7: Before us.
8: Yeah, long before. Well, it's from the start of time. But in doing things that happened, it also did bring about great things like communications, the English language all over the world, yeah. The rule of law.
7: Railways.
8: And it's all those things, yes, railways, coal.
7: Coal.
8: Coal drove the British Navy, the steamships of the British Navy, the gunboats later on, which controlled part of the world. Mm. They had a good and a bad point because it was important to have economy. We jumped on the back of the Spanish and the Dutch and the French and the Portuguese and moved a world forward.

0: A Scottish activist who spent almost a decade in prison in India has been granted bail. Jagtar Singh Johal from Dumbarton was arrested in 2017 for his alleged role in a series of targeted high-profile killings of religious and political figures, which he denies. The UN has previously described it as an arbitrary detention. A British woman who was kidnapped in Malawi nearly a week ago has been rescued. And Nusrat Osman was found yesterday during a police raid in the southern city of Blantyre. It left four suspected kidnappers dead and a senior police chief wounded. Ms. Osman has now been reunited with her family. And Oxford United has apologised for a planned new range of sportswear that inadvertently referenced the September the 11th attacks. The football club's new campus collection had United 93 printed on the back, the call sign of one of the aircraft hijacked on 9/11. Oxford United says it was released without understanding of the historical context and associations. It has since been withdrawn. The clothing was supposed to make reference to Oxford United's founding year of 1893. There's your headlines. Now it's over to Matt.
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2: Welcome back to Friday Night with me, Matt Goodwin, only on GB News and People's Channel. Now, this week, a poll in a quaint Oxfordshire village sent shockwaves through the UK and attracted global attention. It sent a decisive message to the political class. The people of Piddington voted overwhelmingly in a symbolic referendum to declare independence from the UK in protest at government plans to settle more than 1,200 asylum seekers nearby. Now, the result was damning. 285 people voted in favour of leaving the UK, severing ties with the country, with just 26 voting against the proposal. Now, this bold protest from a quiet, patriotic village should have shaken Westminster out of its complacency, especially on that all-important issue of illegal migration. But the government response, well, a Labour minister said that she would gently remind the villagers that the government was working to bring down the asylum backlog. Now travel 100 miles to Portsmouth and you see another frontier in the British battle against illegal migration. The Royal National Lifeboat Institution, the RNLI, has suspended its services in Portsmouth in order to review its crew's safety after what it deems abuse from anti-migrant protesters. Now, the RNLI has invoked its duty of care after the reported physical and online abuse it incurred over the last week. The latest upsurge in protests occurred after the RNLI's role in rescuing 120 migrants from a mega dinghy that crossed the channel on September the 6th. During the attempt to transfer migrants to a processing centre in Kent, roads were blocked and a protest was mounted. Now, it goes without saying that all violence, threats, intimidation are roundly condemned in the strongest terms. But just one look at the Labour government's response to one of the most pressing issues for the British people reveals a fundamental lack of seriousness for confronting the public's genuine and legitimate concerns. The Culture Secretary, Lisa Nandy, branded the Twitter, now called X platform, owned by Elon Musk, an utter disgrace after its executives failed to attend a meeting about online abuse directed at those lifeboat volunteers. Her comments risk starting a fresh row between the government and Musk, who has been a vocal critic of online safety regulations in the UK, as well as highlighting issues such as the grooming gang scandal. But it is also indicative of a wider government response when confronted with the issue that millions of British people in this country care about. To censor, to suppress, to point the finger at the big bad social media giants. In other words, to deflect, to redirect from the core issue. And that issue is thousands of undocumented men living at the taxpayers' expense in villages like Piddington, up and down our country. Baroness Shami Chakrabarty, the former boss of civil rights group Liberty, who was a prominent critic of the decision to prescribe Palestine Action, well, she's now called for the government to consider banning Patriotic Platform, the group behind the anti-migrant protests in Dover and Portsmouth. All of this, to an extent, is mood music. It's a diversion. Anything to take the attention away from the core issue. And the core issue is that we need to take a firm stance against

0: kind of taxes for high street businesses. But you look at what's happened since 2010. The Tory government came in and it was cut, cut, cut. And look at the second order effects. You've got schools and hospitals crumbling. You've got councils declaring bankruptcy. You've got prisons overflowing. All of these are as a result of those spending cuts. And there's barely anything more to cut. So, yes, ideologically, many people on the right are going to say, well, we just have to cut more. It's not going to fit in the real world, I'm afraid.
1: Alice, go on.
2: I mean, you're talking about things in the real world, and yet you're so right to point out foreign aid spending, spending on net zero. I mean, you know, allocation to these ridiculous ideas. I'm honestly quite angry, actually, when I hear about the state of our country, because we all know that issues like mass migration, which have completely destroyed our welfare state, were very much welcomed in by large corporations who are never going to feel the tax cuts that the tax hikes that ordinary people are going to feel, yet have very much benefited from a mass supply of cheap labour. And that's the truth. Just because Starbucks can deal with high taxes, but the ordinary people can't, or rather corporation taxes has already been really low for multinational corporations. And yet it is the British people who are going to suffer. And the government has basically just been in the pockets of multinationals that have benefited from the massive policy mistakes that they've made.
0: You make a very good point for putting up the minimum wage.
1: And well, the minimum wage has also just recently gone up. But Seb, what happens here at that budget, what do you think John Healey is going to do?
0: Oh, it's going to be rough, isn't it? I mean, just look at the environment he's operating in. It'll be rough for any politician of any party. I want to see some rabbits. I want to see some good news. But ultimately, it's going to be a budget that thinks long term, which means that the majority of it, the general trajectory, is not going to be happy clappy. It's going to be stoic.
1: Mimi, the Prime Minister that was never elected by anybody, has no real democratic mandate, is already saying, well, I'm going to be here for a 10-year period.
0: Well, yeah, I mean, anybody should be thinking long-term, shouldn't they? Nobody's saying, I'm coming in for 6 months, I'm going to fix the whole thing. I mean, the level of the mess we're in is going to take 10 years. So that's what you have to be planning if you want to leave this country.
1: In other news, the Archbishop of Canterbury has come under enormous amounts of fire for bestowing a now-withdrawn award to a Muslim cleric who had previously praised Osama bin Laden. Sometimes I read out these stories and I can scarcely believe this is happening in Britain, yet at the same time I'm remarkably unsurprised that this is happening in Britain. On the 25th anniversary of 9/11, we're reading about this shocking revelation. We're going to be debating it and discussing it with a real expert in 2 moments. This is Friday Night with Matt Goodwin, only on GB News, the People's Channel.
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4: It's hard to believe because it does feel like just yesterday that it was 25 years ago today that the world changed forever. In New York City, 9/11 is remembered with a poignant, a moving memorial here. This is the site of one of the towers. The names of the victims adorned here on the side of this memorial. Nearly 3,000 people losing their lives that day, including more than 400 firefighters, dozens of New York City police officers, and people from all over the world, including Brits.
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5: We're going back to ancient Greece. Now, we've got the Odyssey still, I think it's done like 1.6 billion now at the World Box Office. So the ancient Greeks are still showing that they know how to tell a story and they know how to reflect ourselves back at us. So first up, we've got Bloodsport, which is then colon titled After Helen of Troy. And I've got a little clip here of one of the characters. It's full of these monologues from this guy called The Messenger. And you'll see what it's like. Just, it's thrilling. This will put you in the mood.
6: As men bled out under the soft glow of streetlights that were turned off after midnight, as windows shattered, as men left, as women stayed, as the people who remembered a different time, a time that never was, sank to their knees and said, take it back, give it back, give me back the world I knew. I want the flat fields and the clear skies.
7: Yeah, that was rather compelling.
5: It's amazing. So he basically comes on at the start.
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8: I

0: cloud and showers in from the Atlantic. More persistent rain easing off, but it's going to be damp overnight for Wales, for northern England, frequent showers into northern western Scotland. In between, some clear spells, however, a mild night to come in the south. Feeling much fresher further north, certainly for Scotland and Northern Ireland as we begin things. Not so fresh across the south and southeast. Some sunshine early on across southern counties of England. Just one or two showers here. We've got this thicker cloud through the North Midlands into Wales, bringing a damp start to the weekend. Much brighter skies, Northern England, Northern Ireland and Scotland, albeit with a lot of showers moving in. Similar to recent days, those showers coming in thick and fast, heavy at times, accompanied by gusty winds, making it feel cool. Now, in the south, we've got the thicker cloud just slowly drifting its way into South Wales and southern England. And for the southwest, the rain remains persistent, especially over the moors. The southeast and East Anglia avoiding the rain, and with any brighter spells, it's relatively warm, mid-20s likely. Much cooler further north, where those showers continue into the start of Sunday. But they will ease off later in the day. Likewise, the cloud and any damp weather in the south and southeast tends to push away. So a bright end to the weekend. Sunday afternoon, if you've got outdoor plans, that's when to plan them for. And then into early next week, with the sunny skies returning, it's going to turn much warmer again.
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2: 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Entrance must be 18 or over. Lines close at 4 p.m. on the 23rd of October. 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
31: Thank you very much, everybody. It's 9 p.m. I'm Patrick Christie's tonight.
32: Two words that are very near and dear to my heart: Free Palestine.
31: The Ed Sheeran situation has got way out of control, and
33: we had 285 yes votes.
31: Well, it turns out that one of the Piddington residents who is against the illegal migrant camp works for a charity called Asylum Welcome. Well, not in her village, they're not, are they? And
34: then he said, "We'll forget her soon enough." After a stunned silence, I said, "I cannot believe you just said that."
31: Earl Spencer is absolutely hammering King Charles. What revelations will there be this evening from his book? Plus...
35: Stop their boats! Stop their boats! Stop their boats! Stop their boats! Stop their boats! Stop their boats!
31: Calls to prescribe Patriot Platform as a terrorist organisation. Is that a bit extreme? And reform vow to toughen up the Northern Ireland border to clamp down on illegals. And...
36: the work of change has begun.
37: We will change politics.
31: Well, a leaked document reveals that Andy Burnham is copying Keir Starmer's plans. On our panel tonight, we've got GB News contributor and comedian Paul Cox. Businessman and activist Adam Brooks. We've got writer and broadcaster Emma Trimble. And we've got Labour MP, it's Barry Gardner. Get ready, Britain, here we go! Well, it's the cancellation of Ed Sheeran. Next.
38: Hello, very good evening to you. 2 minutes past nine. Our headlines. Donald Trump's announced he is banning news outlets CNN, MS Now and Politico from the White House. Posting on Truth Social, the US president said the outlets constantly write fake news or report fiction or lies about his administration, but did not provide any examples. Trump also threatened that other media organisations would soon face the same punishment, although again didn't elaborate or mention specific stories or reporting that had led to the move. During his first term, the US president tried to bar CNN journalist Jim Acosta from the White House, only for the administration to back down and restore his access following a judge's ruling. Princess Diana's brother says he's telling the truth about a phone call with King Charles in the days after his sister's death. Diana's brother claimed the then Prince of Wales was giddily elated and sounded like a lottery winner during an argument over whether Princes William and Harry should walk in Diana's funeral procession. That's according to his new memoir. Well, Buckingham Palace has said the pain of grief can cloud reason, affect judgment and colour memory. But Earl Spencer told the BBC those are exactly the words that were spoken.
34: Then he said, "We'll forget her soon enough." After a stunned silence, I said, "I cannot believe you just said that." And I hung up on him. I can tell you here and now, those are exactly the words he said. I've only ever had two calls on the line with Prince Charles at any stage of my life. Well, I'm telling the truth.
38: the head of the UK's air traffic control systems to keep his job, despite the IT failure that caused travel chaos last week. And internal investigations found a software defect led to flight cancellations and delays at all major airports, which affected an estimated 330,000 passengers. It has led to calls for Chief Executive Martin Rolfe to be sacked after the third systems failure over the past 3 years. Ryanair, Europe's biggest airline, called the report a cover-up and criticised the Transport Secretary, Heidi Alexander, for her failure to replace Mr Rolfe. A teenage asylum seeker who piloted an overcrowded dinghy across the English Channel has been jailed for more than 2 years. 19-year-old Chan Attack from South Sudan pleaded guilty last month to endangering lives, and he is now liable for automatic deportation. 165 people, including women and children, were on board when the boat was intercepted by Border Force, by which time it was listing and had already started to deflate. Detectives investigating the rape of a teenage girl in Bethnal Green last month have released images of two men they're looking for. A £10,000 reward is also on offer from the independent charity Crime Stoppers for information that leads to the arrest and conviction of those responsible. The investigation was launched on the 1st of August after it was reported a 13-year-old girl had been raped. Finally, a committee of MPs is to look into why Britain does so badly at Eurovision. Now, the UK came bottom last year and had only come higher than 15th once over the past 15 years, despite having a successful music industry. Next year will mark three decades since the UK's last win. You're up to date with the headlines. Now it's back to Patrick.
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31: Well, good evening, everybody. Thank you to everyone who's made the effort to be here. Really, really appreciate it. So the Ed Sheeran Israel-Gaza situation has gone completely out of control. Ed Sheeran's support act, Macklemore, wanted to keep saying stuff like this on stage.
32: Two words that are very near and dear to my heart: free Palestine.
31: Oh, it's all so original, isn't it? He's the first to ever do it. It's a concert, not a political rally. He was removed from the tour and then everyone else quit. All the other support acts and Ed Sheeran's own band. I don't think that's the gotcha that they were hoping for, though, because Ed Sheeran can famously do it all on his own.

0: just doesn't need a band or anyone, really. So, you know, what I love about this is the fact that this situation allows us to see how idiotic a lot of celebrities are, like Paloma Faith, who, despite not knowing that Gibraltar is British, thinks that she's clued up enough to sort out the Middle East. And you know that she really means it because she's put a little Palestine costume on.
1: Because there's so many children in Palestine that are faced with unimaginable things and shouldn't be.
0: Well, she's got the little earrings on there and everything, hasn't she? And the Palestinian football shirt and anyway, get a load of this.
1: When he said that, I was like, I say free Palestine to my children every night. I think children should be exposed to politics.
0: Oh, come on. Come on, what are we doing here? What are we doing here? Really? That's a barrel of laughs round her gaff, isn't it? You know, to be fair, I can't really judge because I'm currently in the process of teaching my one-year-old son how to say stop the boats. So, there is that, really. But he's so close, he's so close. Yeah, anyway, a whole load of celebs, a whole load of celebs are now sticking it to Ed Sheeran, the bloke from Pink Floyd hates him. Billy Bragg, Kneecap, yes, this lot. That's a normal bunch of lads there, isn't it? And now Ed Sheeran's own cousin is slagging him off. He goes, "Is this quote is mad. He goes, finally, it's all coming out. I'm ashamed of my cousin Ed and what he's done. Finally, the world and all of his fans see through him. He is shady. He's dropped Macklemore himself. I believe 100% he's a coward. In my opinion, he's a bad human. Just my opinion from my experiences. He's not a good person. I don't like his music, so I can't say he's even a good artist. That is going to be an awkward Christmas dinner, isn't it?"

0: weekend. Plenty of showers being carried along by those winds, but it does turn drier and brighter later as higher pressure builds for the end of the weekend and start of next week. For the time being, it's low pressure in charge with plenty of isobars on the map. You can see how those winds remain strong overnight, and those strong winds continue to bring a lot of cloud and showers in from the Atlantic. More persistent rain easing off, but it's going to be damp overnight for Wales, for northern England, frequent showers into northern western Scotland. In between, some clear spells, however, a mild night to come in the south. Feeling much fresher further north, certainly for Scotland and Northern Ireland as we begin things. Not so fresh across the south and southeast. Some sunshine early on across southern counties of England. Just one or two showers here. We've got this thicker cloud through the North Midlands into Wales, bringing a damp start to the weekend. Much brighter skies, Northern England, Northern Ireland and Scotland, albeit with a lot of showers moving in. Similar to recent days, those showers coming in thick and fast, heavy at times, accompanied by gusty winds, making it feel cool. Now, in the south, we've got the thicker cloud just slowly drifting its way into South Wales and southern England. And for the southwest, the rain remains persistent, especially over the moors. The southeast and East Anglia avoiding the rain, and with any brighter spells, it's relatively warm, mid-20s likely. Much cooler further north, where those showers continue into the start of Sunday. But they will ease off later in the day. Likewise, the cloud and any damp weather in the south and southeast tends to push away. So a bright end to the weekend. Sunday afternoon, if you've got outdoor plans, that's when to plan them for. And then into early next week, with the sunny skies returning, it's going to turn much warmer again.
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2: 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Entrance must be 18 or over. 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
3: It's 10 p.m. on Patrick Christie's tonight.
4: Two words that are very near and dear to my heart, free Palestine.
3: Shut up. The Ed Sheeran situation has got way out of control. And
1: we had 285 yes votes.
3: Well, it turns out that one of the Piddington residents who is against the illegal migrant camp in their area actually works for a charity called Asylum Welcome. So, not welcome in her village, are they? And
5: then he said, "We'll forget her soon enough." After a stunned silence, I said, "I cannot believe you just said that."
3: Yeah, this is pretty spicy stuff, actually. Earl Spencer is absolutely hammering King Charles. Tomorrow's Daily Mail leads with another shocking revelation. In fact, it's on the front of one, two, three, four different national newspapers here tomorrow. I'm just wondering who actually emerges well from this. Like, does he look a bit kind of bitter and jaded? King Charles obviously emerges poorly, doesn't he? But we'll discuss. Also, anyway, calls to prescribe Patriot Platform as a terrorist organisation. Is that a bit extreme? And
6: the work of change has begun.
7: We will change politics.
3: Well, they're just the same person, aren't they, really? I'll bring you all of the front pages, including The Times is leading with thousands more maybe hit by a mansion tax. Yeah, it'll be amazing, really, when it turns out that your normal house or flat is a mansion. You didn't know it, but now it is a mansion and you're going to have to pay a load of tax on it. On our panel tonight, we have got GB News contributor and comedian Paul Cox. Businessman and activist Adam Brooks. Broadcaster Emma Trimble. And Labour MP Barry Gardner. Oh, there we go. Get ready, Britain. Here

0: wonder whether she feels like her life just won't actually be enriched by people like this.
1: Whoa, whoa, whoa, whoa, whoa, whoa, whoa, whoa, whoa, whoa, whoa, whoa, whoa, whoa, whoa, whoa, whoa, whoa, whoa, whoa, whoa, whoa, whoa, whoa, whoa, whoa, whoa, whoa, whoa, whoa, whoa, whoa, whoa, whoa, whoa, whoa, whoa, whoa, whoa, whoa, whoa, whoa, whoa, whoa, whoa, whoa, whoa, whoa, whoa, whoa, whoa, whoa, whoa, whoa, whoa, whoa, whoa, whoa, whoa, whoa, whoa, whoa, whoa, whoa, whoa, whoa, whoa, whoa, whoa, whoa, whoa, whoa, whoa, whoa, whoa, whoa, whoa, whoa, whoa, whoa, whoa, whoa, whoa, whoa, whoa, whoa, whoa, whoa, whoa, whoa, whoa, whoa, whoa, whoa, wh

0: are now productive members of the community were originally asylum seekers. As you know, Adam, my constituency is Brent West. It's it's Wembley, basically, in Brent. And we have 160 different first languages spoken around the dinner tables in Brent every evening. So it's a very, very mixed community.
1: Is that a good thing?
0: Yeah,
1: we're in Britain. Actually, you think that's a good thing, that 160 languages are spoken in your constituency?
0: I don't. You don't?
1: No, well, I don't.
0: What I think is a real testament to those people is that the vast majority of those people are contributing to our country in a very productive way. They're contributing to our tax base. Mm. They're teaching in our schools. They're helping in our hospitals. So they're doing all sorts of things.
2: If that's true, Barry,
0: If
2: that's true, why did the woman herself, as we saw in that video, say it was going to chase people, or it was going to be a problem for that international business park, would stop people from investing in that international business park?
0: Well, the first woman who spoke, which is the one you're talking about, I thought, well, at least she's been consistent, because she opposed it previously when it was, there.
2: And she apparently still works for a charity.
0: I'm not trying to defend her, but what I'm saying is that actually the point she appeared to be making to me was that she thought that there should be appropriate facilities. Now, the people of Piddington are saying that they don't think that these are appropriate facilities for a number of reasons. One is the water there. There is no... they don't have enough water. They're going to bring water in, and the whole sewage issue. So they can make a case on that basis.
3: Okay.
0: But what shouldn't be the basis of it is, if you're saying you want people out of asylum hotels, if you're saying you don't want them in houses of multiple occupation, and if you know that actually on the scale that we're talking about, yes, we are deporting them, the figures are
1: not the channel migrants, you're not 4%.
0: Hang on,
1: 4%, Barry.
4: It's a chicken's pet, Adam. Come on, it's going to be gold, mate.
0: I'm sorry. Actually, the number of channel migrants, I think, is more than 4%.
1: It's not.
0: But the point I'm making is, and it's 12% down on last year, receiving asylum support. If you're going to do this, you know that you can't simply say, well, we're deporting all of these people now. You've got to do that over time. And even the reform has admitted that this week. So the point is, you've then got to say, well, where are you going to put them?
2: Until you stop them coming over the channel.
3: All right, there's a chap, audience question here. So what would you like to say?
5: Thanks. So, firstly, going back to your great crested newts.
3: Oh, yeah.
5: If we can get the slow worms and the bats to form an alliance with the great crested newts, this is going to be tied up in the planning process for years. OK, it's not going to happen. So let's just think about that. But there is a serious point, and it's this. We have a problem with mass illegal immigration. Nobody's going to deny that. The focus at the moment is on immediate problems. But what really troubles me is long-term permanent. I actually don't think we've seen the tip of the iceberg as to what these long-term problems are going to be. I'd be interested to hear what the panel have to say about that.
1: I'll tell you what the long-term problem is going to be if we keep letting these men from cultures that really do not respect women and girls. We're going to have a mass rape epidemic in this country. It's already bad enough. I believe it's something like one in four sex attacks in this country are by a foreign-born man. We are importing people like from Sudan, from African towns and villages, from the Middle East, from South Asia, that treat women like sex toys. And then we're just dumping them into communities and saying, get on with it, should be all right, don't worry. Now, how are our political class okay with that? They know. They might want to call people like me far right or extreme, but they do that for a reason. Because people like me have suddenly got a loud voice, and people like you are starting to listen and speak up too. That is the worst nightmare for this political class, that we're all starting to speak out and have enough. And it's going to get to the point now where they can't ignore us.
3: OK. Well, that's your... I mean, look, obviously, I will just say they're not all sex offenders, but clearly there's massive issues, right? There's massive issues, aren't there? And and it's a massive gamble for...
2: Well, if you don't have a border, you don't have a country, do you?
0: No. But the gentleman
2: this, it will be the end of England.
0: The gentleman makes a wider and, I think, more important point, and that is what is happening in the rest of the world that is meaning that people don't want to stay in their own

0: this country. It's another thing whether the police and others actually police them.
1: Setting the agenda and holding those in power to account.
2: You can't really blame her if the system is set up this way. You will not want to miss it, trust me.
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3: I've been in Westminster for a long time, but I know that though power may be here, its effect on people's lives is across the whole of the country. We may be where rules are made, but it's where they're implemented that matters. Join me, Jacob Rees-Mogg, for forthright and frank discussion on where Britain has come from, where it's going, and where it will end up. That's State of the Nation, Monday to Thursday, 8 to 9 o'clock. Vox Populi, Vox Dei.
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5: Do you trust what you're being told?
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4: Welcome back, everybody. Welcome back. So, a serialised snippet from Earl Spencer's upcoming book prompted an unprecedented statement from Buckingham Palace, rejecting his claims. Well, kind of rejected it. They all just said that he was... recollections may vary. But what exactly has been claimed? OK, so what he's claiming is that King Charles was giddily elated by Diana's death. Charles then went nuts in a row over the funeral procession. And Charles told Diana before the wedding that he did not love her. And arguably the most damaging claim of them all is that Charles allegedly said, "We'll forget Diana soon enough," just like shortly after she died, really. Here's some clips of this.
15: Then he said, "We'll forget her soon enough." After a stunned silence, I said, "I cannot believe you just said that." And I hung up on him. I can tell you here and now, those are exactly the words he said. I've only ever had two calls on the line with Prince Charles at any stage of my life. Well, I'm telling the truth.
4: Interestingly, this next clip has resurfaced to Bill Spencer from 1999.
16: Did Charles say anything to you?
17: Not about the speech, no, but he was, you know, he was perfectly polite all day. We all caught the train from London together to go to the burial in my family home, and nothing nasty has ever been said about it by him to me.
4: Okay, well, so how damaging is this going to be for the palace? I just wonder if maybe both of them emerged quite poorly. I don't know.
18: I'm no fan of the king, but this is one man's word against another man's word, and it depends who you want to believe. This is so damaging for the royals. I don't think Earl Spencer particularly comes across particularly great either. Maybe we should fund, I don't mind funding it, a lie detector test by Earl Spencer. We can film it on my YouTube channel, yeah, or GB News. But who knows? Who knows who is telling the truth? And that is the thing. We will never know, unless there is emails or unless there are text messages, which I doubt there are. This could be just a smear. But Earl Spencer does not need the money to do this, so you've got to question what his motives would be to lie. It really is shaming them all, to be fair.
4: Well, yeah. Can I just do a little sweepstake of the room here? If you raise your hands if you're team Earl Spencer.

0: Yeah. No. Are you team king? You're team king. You're not really sure of some of these. Some of you are sure, yeah, and then others not so much. Yeah, okay, all right. There's a chap here who's got a microphone. So go on, sir. What would you like to say?
1: Yes. The Diana tragedy died in 1997, 29 years ago. So why, after 29 years, has Earl Spencer decided to speak up now? 29 years ago, a long time ago.
2: I genuinely think that's the biggest question of the day, actually, because I'm inclined to believe Earl Spencer. I see no reason why you would lie, but it's very difficult to justify why you would do it now. 29 years, it's not an anniversary.
3: Unless you were writing a book.
4: But he doesn't need the money, so it can't be a financial thing.
2: I'm going to talk all over you in a minute.
3: How wonderful.
4: Stop flirting. Oh, dear. It's like a beat a beat on, mail off.
2: Just to do what Barry does, take my glasses off so you can't see anyone else. It makes no sense for me to do it now. I have no doubt that during that time, King Charles did say things. We all know how he felt at that time. It was a very desperate time for him. He probably felt very emotional about it. I just don't understand why this needs to be done now. And Barry, you could well be right. If it's purely to make money, they don't need to. So this is just spite. I just wish that they would just get on with their lives. And it was very sad what happened to Princess Diana, and those boys have still never really recovered. So I think it would just be nice if they moved on.
0: Mm. Yeah, I mean, it is now. I mean, he obviously hates the king, doesn't he?
3: I agree with Paul, actually. So talk over me now, right?
2: Well, that's not going to do me any favours if you agree with me.
3: I know, absolutely. ruin both our careers.
0: Barry does an incredible job here at GBQ in difficult circumstances, and I would quite like him to want to come back again, right? So that's just be, yeah, go on.
3: No, every week we have some national newspaper putting photos of some royal on the front of their newspapers. I have huge respect for the monarchy. I had enormous respect for Her Majesty the Queen. I have respect for Charles, and I really rate what he's done. I know it won't go down too well, but I rate all the things he said on the environment. But I just, this should not be turned into a soap opera. It was a tragedy, what happened, and the idea that people are still making money out of it through newspapers, as you said, sir, 30 years on, I find it sick.
0: Okay, well, there you go.
5: Strong words.
0: Go on, Emma, because I do... The King's got the impossible job in some senses, hasn't he, following on from our late Queen. I don't think there's anyone alive, really, that would have been able to have done that and, you know, in any way been at her level. But I do think there are aspects of him that I find like he might have a slightly unlikable streak. Right? There's the temper bit, isn't there? Having said that, though, you will be able to find a procession of people who no doubt caught me on the wrong day at one point and didn't think I was a particularly nice guy. So what do you make of how well he's going to emerge here?
5: Well, you know, it takes two to tango. I mean, I'm sure that wrongs have been committed by Charles in his relationship with Diana. Some of it might be true, some of it might not be. Some of it might just be a sort of warping of Earl Spencer's memory. I think it strikes me as a pretty nasty thing, actually, to do to William.
0: Yeah.
5: If I were in his position as the future king, if I were in his position and my uncle wrote something like this, revealing this sort of stuff about my own father in relation to my mother, and also when he's going to be responsible for the future of the monarchy, it just strikes me as an unpleasant thing to do to your own family. But just as a side, one of the more unusual revelations that has come from this book is that apparently Princess Diana told Earl Spencer that she believed that Charles was in love with his valet.
0: What?
2: Really?
5: Well, it's one of the...
4: Is that a male valet?
5: It's a disgust. Oh, God. Who knows? Who knows? Wow. But, yeah, that's one of the lesser disgust.
2: Wow. Easily done, isn't it?
5: He also called her chubby, so...
0: He also what, sorry?
5: He also called her chubby, apparently.
2: Who, Diana?
5: Prodded her in the waist and told her she was chubby.
0: Diana!
5: Apparently. Diana with her eating disorder.
0: I was going to say, it's no wonder she had, yeah.
4: But, I mean, they live completely different lives to us, so it wouldn't surprise me.
2: Speak for yourself, mate.
0: You've never fallen in love with your valet.
4: No, no, no. Maybe the next one, you know. Yeah. But, no, but they live a completely separate life to us. They're not normal people. So it's almost like Hollywood. You hear some of the stories of these Hollywoods, you know, with a drink and drugs and whatever. It wouldn't surprise me if some of these revelations are true with the royal family.
5: Some of it just doesn't even really make sense. So this idea that he was gleeful about her dying because then he could be with the person that he really loved. So he could have been with Camilla anyway.
2: He was
5: divorced at that point. So that doesn't make any sense.
0: Mm. Well,
3: the thing is, they are different, but they are normal people. Everybody has the right to privacy. Everybody has the right to be treated without contempt. And you don't wash that filthy linen in public, even if it were true.
4: I agree.
3: You just don't do it. What does it say about you that you're the sort of person who wants to put that out in the public domain? Mm. It's just vile.
5: Would Princess Diana be happy about him doing this to her son? I think probably...
0: Possibly not. All right, well, look, we are going to move on now because should this Patriot platform be a banned terrorist organisation? I'll reveal what I'm on about when we come back.
6: I forecast a perfect holiday in the sun.
7: Weather looking good then?
6: For sure. And no worries about our travel insurance.
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9: Heavy downpours have been affecting parts of eastern Spain recently. Still a few showers here on Saturday, but this should be fading by Sunday, by which time some thundery showers possible in Sicily. Sunny spells over the Canaries, where it will be warming up. Pretty warm in Lisbon on Saturday at 30 degrees Celsius. There are those heavy showers affecting Sicily. We could see some other showers over eastern Italy as well. Most of Greece and Turkey seeing sunny skies on Saturday. That will continue on Sunday. Temperatures ticking up slowly in Barcelona.
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10: Hello again and welcome to the latest update from the Met Office for GB News. Blustery winds at first this weekend, plenty of showers being carried along by those winds, but it does turn drier and brighter later as higher pressure builds for the end of the weekend and start of next week. For the time being, it's low pressure in charge with plenty of isobars on the map. You can see how those winds remain strong overnight, and those strong winds continue to bring a lot of cloud and showers in from the Atlantic. More persistent rain easing off, but it's going to be damp overnight for Wales, for northern England, frequent showers into northern western Scotland. In between some clear spells, however, a mild night to come in the south. Feeling much fresher further north, certainly for Scotland and Northern Ireland as we begin things. Not so fresh across the south and southeast. Some sunshine early on across southern counties of England. Just one or two showers here. We've got this thicker cloud through the North Midlands into Wales, bringing a damp start to the weekend. Much brighter skies, northern England, Northern Ireland and Scotland, albeit with a lot of showers moving in. Similar to recent days, those showers coming in thick and fast, heavy at times, accompanied by gusty winds, making it feel cool. Now, in the south, we've got the thicker cloud just slowly drifting its way into South Wales and southern England. And for the southwest, the rain remains persistent, especially over the moors. The southeast and East Anglia avoiding the rain, and with any brighter spells, it's relatively warm, mid-20s likely. Much cooler further north, where those showers continue into the start of Sunday. But they will ease off later in the day. Likewise, the cloud and any damp weather in the south and southeast tends to push away. So a bright end to the weekend. Sunday afternoon, if you've got outdoor plans, that's when to plan them for. And then into early next week, with the sunny skies returning, it's going to turn much warmer again.
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0: Welcome back. Look, very shortly, we are going to be getting you some quite interesting breaking news coming out of the White House in the last few minutes, but we'll crack on with the show as planned before we go to that. A Labour peer has called on the Home Secretary to prescribe Patriot Platform as a terror group. The activists were behind recent migrant protests in Dover and Portsmouth, with masked individuals blocking roads and attempting to intercept newly arrived illegal migrants. Baroness Chakrabarty, a lifelong human rights activist, has hit out at the group, claiming their uniforms signify a private army and even comparing them to Oswald Mosley's fascist black shirts of the 1930s. But some have branded her comments hypocritical, as she maintains that Palestine Action should not be a prescribed terrorist organisation, which is interesting considering that some members of Palestine Action have committed really horrific crimes. But there you go. So should it be banned or not? Go on, who wants to go out there first?
2: I'm quite happy to say that Palestine Action shouldn't have been prescribed a terrorist group. I think it undermines what a terrorist group is. I think they're a group of nutters who are totally misguided and they've committed some serious crimes. Unfortunately, by prescribing Palestine Action, we lead the way to prescribing Patriot Platform. Mm. And that's where I have an issue with this. I think the Patriot Platform is a product of our times. I talked earlier about Andy Burnham being the Timu Prime Minister, a weak man for strong times, and unfortunately, if you are weak in these strong times, it creates a vacuum which will be filled by a group of people who think that they can manage it on our behalf. And the desperate situation is we might just need somebody acting on behalf of Great Britain, because the authorities are not, the police are not. Even the RNLI now. Down in Portsmouth, just today, the RNLI said they're suspending running the RNLI off the coast of Portsmouth following the demonstrations last week. A demonstration in which there were no arrests, no thuggery and no violence. I think that's politicisation from the RNLI.
3: But there were threats of violence against RNLI people.
4: That doesn't make them terrorists,
2: totally
4: does it?
2: No,
3: it didn't say that.
2: If there were such things, there would have been convictions. You're telling me for a minute they were stood back. Anyway, we're getting off piece. Sorry, Patrick. But I think this vacuum is created and strong men will step forward.
4: Can I just highlight the hypocrisy of these Labour figures? Because we've had Antifa in this country. Anyone that doesn't know who Antifa are, they call themselves anti-fascists. They black up. They wear uniforms. They cause violence. They hijack protests. They even go on the protest that a lot of these Labour figures are actually on. I've gone and interviewed Antifa, or figures that declared they were Antifa, and they were very, very threatening. Later that day, because I dared to do it and I wasn't scared of them, my pub received fake reviews, threatening calls, and I had threats on X from this group. Now, I don't see any Labour figure ever trying to prescribe Antifa, who are violent, have committed violent acts and wear the same things as a terrorist group. Look, Patriot Platform have not been violent so far. They haven't broke any laws. So how can these Labour MPs justify prescribing them as a terror organisation? It is pure agenda, and it is to try and shut people like you and me up from protesting this immigration nightmare.
5: Completely, and all they're going to do is make it worse, because if people can't protest, they will drive them to do things that are much, much worse. They will make people think that doing actually the sort of things that Palestine Action did do, like going in and vandalising property in an RAF base, or going into that military Elbit Systems or whatever it was called and vandalising property there. As you say, Adam, they haven't done anything illegal. What they're talking about doing is prescribing a group because they have an icky feeling that they might do something wrong. They didn't say that Antifa wearing black bloc looked like a private military. They didn't say that when Muslims came out in the streets in Tower Hamlets and it was a very threatening looking protest. Yes. They didn't say that that was looking like a private military. It is entirely because they don't agree with the political course.
0: Okay. Exactly. Barry, what do you think about the Patriot?
3: Look, I welcome the confidence that the Patriot platform will not commit any crimes. This is not a proposal that the government's put forward to prescribe them. When you say a strong man will step forward, I do think we've got to take this into account. The person who I understand is the sort of leader of Patriot Platform, Daniel Thomas, was convicted for kidnapping at knife point somebody after a drugs deal went wrong, somebody who was charged with five different offences in 2025.
0: We'll just say he's not here to defend himself.
3: That's fine. Well,
4: it's amazing how Labour will forgive people that have spent their convictions before, but they want to highlight people on the right that did this maybe 20 years ago and have maybe learned by their mistakes, Barry.
3: Well,
4: two-tier here.
3: I was simply pointing out that if that's the sort of strong man that you think ought to be leading the country, I disagree. I don't think that somebody with that background is perhaps the right person to be.
5: You know, Barry, stepping into the Labour Party like to present themselves as the defenders of democracy against these awful fascists. But they talk about retroactively taking away funding from their political opponents, and now they're talking about prescribing having conversations about prescribing a group ahead of them having ever done anything. If they go on to commit violence, sure, I'll condemn them. But they haven't, and they shouldn't be prescribed.
0: All right, I've got some breaking news for you here now. So, quick bit of breaking news. President Donald Trump has just announced a huge deal on Greenland. He wrote on his Truth Social account, "I am pleased to announce that the United States of America has entered into an agreement with the Kingdom of Denmark and Greenland that gives the United States permanent control over security and all other needs in Greenland, completely addressing all of our many US concerns. There will be no cost to the United States. At my direction, we work with representatives of Denmark and Greenland to guarantee that the United States will forever have the complete ability to do what is necessary in Greenland in order to secure and defend the security of Greenland and the United States of America. Additionally, from now on, no US adversary can ever have a base in Greenland with a military presence in Greenland or make sensitive investments in Greenland without our express written approval." So that is the breaking news for you there. We'll hang it over the break, give you a couple of minutes to digest what the heck you think that's all about, and then we can talk about it when we come back, can't we? So there you go. All right, I'll see you soon.
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6: The Church of England is under fire after a multi-year agreement to use St Paul's Cathedral in London as a nightclub venue has been signed. Announcing the partnership on X, London Mayor Sir Sadiq Khan said, "Fabric, St Paul's Cathedral, name a more iconic duo. Bringing together these two institutions will create a one-of-a-kind experience, pairing world-class music with one of our most special landmarks." Landmarks? Is St Paul's just a landmark? I thought it was a cathedral. Joining me now is Vicar, the Reverend Pat Allerton. Pat, how lovely to see you. How do you feel about this partnership?
14: Well, I think one thing to say is I remain a little unclear as to what the exact nature of the events will be.
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10: Here in Billericay, people have clubbed together, businesses have clubbed together to try and bring people to the high streets for this parade today. And I'm delighted to be joined by two people who know Billericay very, very well. Richard Willis, who leads Billericay Bid, and also Zoe Pryor, who leads and runs the Red Lion, a fantastic pub here. I've already tried their coffee. I'll be testing the beer a little bit later on. But Richard, first of all, optimistic about the weather. You've got your shorts on, ready to go. But yeah. Just tell us, what is this all about?
12: So this is all about celebrating Billericay and just ensuring that what we've got in this really already vibrant high street is just continuing. You know, high streets are changing, right? We all know that, and they have changed. So it's more an experience-led high street now. We don't have the butchers and as many greengrocers anymore. So it's about, well, let's ride that wave and let's get a community together and let's really celebrate. We've got a really strong foundation in Billericay already.
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0: Everybody, it's been a really, really, really great audience this week, so thank you. Now we're going to do our Greatest Britain Union Jackass, so we'll start with Greatest Britain. Adam, who is your Greatest Britain?
4: My honorary nomination is Sydney Sweeney for her advert and for winding up all the right people across the world.
0: Well, go on, what's she done?
3: What was she advertising?
4: Well, basically, she was advertising a gambling site and she was naked without her bits actually being on show, and it wound up a lot of sports stars and a lot of ugly women around the world. To speak the truth, and I spoke the truth.
0: Well, you said a lot there.
3: What was that you said about different cultures?
0: Okay, Paul, who's your Greatest Britain?
2: Well, I feel like anything's gained now, but I'm going to go with Ben Dello and Christopher Harborne, two Greatest Britons, for the one reason and one reason only, not just because they wound up all the lefties and exposed Angela Rayner for the spiteful lady that she is, but because for the first time in over 100 years of conventional politics, there is an equal financial playing field for a party that can now challenge the convention. Mm. And God save both of them.
0: All right.
5: Well, now I want to vote for Paul's one, don't I? Mm. Well, I was going to nominate the people of Piddington, the Principality of Piddington, but now I think I want to nominate the Newts. But...
0: Yeah, the Newts. There you go. Nice, great crested Newt. Go on then, Barry.
3: Marks and Spencer, don't we love them? 100 years of selling clothes. They had a catwalk this week in the London Fashion Week to celebrate the fact that for 100 years now they've been selling us our tops, our jackets, our socks, our...
0: Good on M&S.
4: That's not the autograph range,
3: our
4: Barry.
3: Underpants.
0: Are you on commission here?
3: Listen, you see what Emma puts on the table every week.
0: I know, brilliant. Well done. OK, great. All right, guys. Well, we're not going to have time to do the Union Jack, as unfortunately, but I know. So.
4: Mine was Hugh Edwards, by the way. I would have won, OK?
0: Great, yeah. Well, I think we know who would have won, so...
3: Don't think you'd have beaten my Earl Spencer.
0: Go on. Yeah, from one Spencer to another. Anyway, right, so, Greatest Britain, anyone for Marks and Spencers? Oh, good lad. OK, the Great Crested Newts of Piddington. Fantastic. What was your one again?
2: Ben Dello and...
0: Oh, yeah, the River. Yeah.
4: No one's going to admit Sydney Sweeney, but I know the men here will secretly want to clap.
0: Sheepish looking blokes over there. Right, okay. I think that was the Reform Donors, actually. actually that won that one by the loudest noise. So they just pipped the newts. Anyway, thank you very much, everyone who's come. I know a lot of people have come from all over, so I really, really appreciate you taking the time, you know, to come and get hotels and stay and do all of that stuff. So thank you very, very much. I hope to see you all again soon. It's the Newspaper Show next.
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15: 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Blustery winds at first this weekend. Plenty of showers being carried along by those winds, but it does turn drier and brighter later as higher pressure builds for the end of the weekend and start of next week. For the time being, it's low pressure in charge with plenty of isobars on the map. You can see how those winds remain strong overnight, and those strong winds continue to bring a lot of cloud and showers in from the Atlantic. More persistent rain easing off, but it's going to be damp overnight for Wales, for northern England, frequent showers into northern western Scotland. In between, some clear spells, however, a mild night to come in the south. Feeling much fresher further north, certainly for Scotland and Northern Ireland as we begin things. Not so fresh across the south and southeast. Some sunshine early on across southern counties of England. Just one or two showers here. We've got this thicker cloud through the North Midlands into Wales, bringing a damp start to the weekend. Much brighter skies, Northern England, Northern Ireland and Scotland, albeit with a lot of showers moving in. Similar to recent days, those showers coming in thick and fast, heavy at times, accompanied by gusty winds, making it feel cool. Now, in the south, we've got the thicker cloud just slowly drifting its way into South Wales and southern England. And for the southwest, the rain remains persistent, especially over the moors. The southeast and East Anglia avoiding the rain, and with any brighter spells, it's relatively warm, mid-20s likely. Much cooler further north, where those showers continue into the start of Sunday. But they will ease off later in the day. Likewise, the cloud and any damp weather in the south and southeast tends to push away. So a bright end to the weekend. Sunday afternoon, if you've got outdoor plans, that's when to plan them for. And then into early next week, with the sunny skies returning, it's going to turn much warmer again.
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16: 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Entrance must be 18 or over. 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
0: Okay, welcome along to Patrick Christie's Tonight Late Edition.
14: Then he said, "We'll forget her soon enough." After a stunned silence, I said, "I cannot believe you just said that."
0: Well, it's all over the front pages. The latest revelations from early

0: interesting that the Mail have gone as big on it as they have, though, because that's going to really wind up the palace.
1: I assume they've paid a lot of money for this this story, you know, this Royal World exclusive and excerpts from the book. So I guess it would be a bit strange if they didn't go full in on it. But, you know, we had this discussion on the previous show, and if you didn't watch that, where were you? But we all pretty much unanimously agreed on this. It kind of feels grubby. It doesn't feel right. The timing is odd. You know, I said on the show previously that I was inclined to believe what Earl Spencer said, because I can imagine at that time that would have been the type of rhetoric from King Charles. It was a very difficult time for him for a whole number of reasons. But it still doesn't, for me, it still doesn't justify the need to have this book to, at this time, given all the things that Emma said as well with regards to the family and the topsy-turvy nature of their personal lives in the last 3 million years. just forever. You know what? I'm not going to buy this book. I'm not going to read this book. The most I'm ever going to do is read what's on in the papers now.
0: Yeah. I mean, the Express has gone for Spencer Alliance to damage the King. Earl Spencer has been accused of joining forces with Prince Harry to damage King Charles with this explosive book. Leading author Tom Bower claims that the late Princess of Wales's brother undoubtedly formed an alliance. The Duke and Duchess of Sussex, you know, apparently there's been some rumours that they maybe have stayed with him, etc. I don't know, I just feel like this stuff is gratuitously nasty about everyone. Like, no one emerges well. It's just going to be a load of drama.
2: Look, words you won't often hear me say. Good on the Daily Telegraph, right? Because the Daily Telegraph actually leads with some serious news, and it gives a tiny, literally, like, half an inch of column space on a small column, one of six across the page, to Spencer goes on TV to restate Diana claim. Good on them.
3: Barry Gardner, sponsored by the Telegraph and
2: Yeah, there we go. but, you know, quite honestly, this is not front page news. When we have Russia, as the Telegraph are saying it, preparing to ramp up the war, when we have, you know, the crisis that we have in the Middle East, when we have the Straits of Hormuz blocking international trade and driving up the cost of living for everybody around the world, this is not actually what the nation needs to have served up on its supposed news papers. This is tittle-tattle, it's horrible, and we should just ignore it.
0: OK. Well, we'll just keep doing a little bit more of it. just a little bit of time to film it. As much as I'm inclined to agree with a lot of what you said there, the Sun's prepared.
2: I try, listen, I try and bring this programme down to earth, you know.
0: No, no, well, look, we'll round it off with the Sun, because, again, I think this is kind of the point for Earl Spencer, which is that actually he can be accused here of hypocrisy. I mean, I don't think anyone thought particularly badly of him before. I mean, he did a kind of quite box office speech, didn't he, at Diana's funeral. Hypocrite Spencer rakes in fortune from Diana's death. I'm looking around to see if they've actually put a figure on this here in the Sun's.
3: They haven't put a figure, but they've done something even better than a figure. They've got a quote from 1988 where he says, "I'll never profit off my sister's life."
0: Ah, there you go.
3: So I think that's where the charge of hypocrisy is coming from. But certainly he's going to have made a lot of money from this. If you think about, you know, what Harry and Meghan, I'm not sure, I should look up what the number was that they were paid for their various exploits, like the Oprah interview and things. But it seems like it's kind of going with the changing of the tides when it comes to the monarchy. You have all these people who are cashing in on their familial relationships. And as Paul said, it's just grubby. There's just something grubby about it. It's grubby and it's nasty.
1: I mean, look, it's worth pointing out that Earl Spencer lost his sister, and the last few years of his sister's life weren't made particularly comfortable by the royal family, and she felt like she had to come out a couple of times publicly and talk about it. She was very ill-advised to do so, and she had some people take advantage of her. So, from a, you know, I'm a brother to a sister, and I can imagine that that is a terrible thing for him to live with. I just don't think this is a solution.
0: No. OK, all right, we will now move on. We will, absolutely. And there's a couple of other big stories knocking around. In fact, there are a couple of military-related ones. There are the one on the Telegraph that Barry was saying there. Russia prepares to ramp up war. Then you've also got the iWeekend. British Army secretly relaxed

0: security checks, letting in far-right extremists who backed Russia. It does feel as though things are hotting up, doesn't it, when it comes to Putin and attacking NATO and all of this stuff. What are you on it, Barry?
1: Well, look, I think what we're seeing on the eye when it says British Army secretly relaxed security checks, that is serious. But it wasn't the worst thing that that Conservative government did in terms of the military. What they did in terms of the defunding of the military was inexcusable. So I think put that in perspective. But of course, you know, your armed forces are precisely what a hostile agent will want to infiltrate.
0: Yeah.
1: So you really should be on the lookout
0: for
1: it.
0: We've also had the issue as well with China and apparently some of the Chinese electric vehicles where they've, they're now worried that they can listen in on conversations.
2: Who just thought?
1: Well, as our phones do all the time.
0: Oh, yeah.
1: Look, the issue about Russia preparing to ramp up the war, the Telegraph's going on, I think what we've got to realise is that we are in... we're not quite in Cold War, and we're not quite in hot war with Russia.
2: Warm war.
1: But what is happening is constant attacks, cyber attacks on British infrastructure, constant attacks on our infrastructure, subsea cables and things like that, just encroachments into our airspace as NATO... encroachments into our marine space, actually, as the UK. And so I think we need to take this seriously. But let's look at how much Russia is able to spend on its military. The European Union, in the last 5 years, has spent about four times as much as the Russian military have spent on collectively on our defence. And therefore, the idea that Russia, which has managed to gain 19 miles of territory in the Ukraine in the past 12 years, is actually going to suddenly roll the tanks through Europe, I think is fanciful. But it doesn't mean that a different sort of warfare is not going on, and it doesn't mean that we shouldn't be actually preparing for that different sort of cyber warfare.
3: I don't think we should just look at this through the prism of what can happen in Great Britain either, because all the things that you said are correct, Barry, but if you look at the Baltic states, Lithuania, for instance, in the last week, their major airport in Vilnius has been shut down three times because they've had airspace encroachments. And one was a drone.
1: Yeah.
3: And they've gone into full alert where they're looking at where the bunkers are. Yeah. And there are a number of exercises going on in Belarus at the moment, which they do annually, which are threatening any one of those NATO countries along there, right the way down to Poland. So we are seeing on a sort of a physical warfare to some degree. But you're absolutely right. There's this grey warfare, this hybrid warfare, where Russia and their allies, of which there are attacking the West. And I think what we're seeing, and we'll cover the story later, I'm sure, but what we're seeing with Trump is to some degree, is a response to that.
0: All right. That's the perfect segue. Thank you very much. It's the perfect segue because coming up, Trump and Greenland. Yes, what is going on? I think we've had a response now from the Danes. Has Trump got Greenland? Has he got what he always wanted? Is it the art of the deal? Or is he making it up? We'll find out next.
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6: I've been in Westminster for a long time. 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We may be where rules are made, but it's where they're implemented that matters. Join me, Jacob Rees-Mogg, for forthright and frank discussion on where Britain has come from, where it's going, and where it will end up. That's State of the Nation, Monday to Thursday, 8 to 9 o'clock. 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
0: OK, welcome back. So, look, just some more on that breaking news from earlier this evening. President Trump has just announced a huge deal on Greenland, with the latest line reaching us in the last few moments that the Danish Prime Minister's office has said that Denmark and Greenland are expected to sign the deal next week. So, President Trump wrote on his Truth Social account, "I am pleased to announce that the United States of America has entered into an agreement with the Kingdom of Denmark and Greenland that gives the United States permanent control over security and all other needs in Greenland, completely addressing all of our many US concerns. There will be no cost to the United States. At my direction, we've worked with representatives of Denmark and Greenland to guarantee that the United States will forever have the complete ability to do what is necessary in Greenland and in order to secure and defend the security of Greenland and the United States of America." Goes on a bit, this, by the way. "Additionally, from now on, no US adversary can ever have a base in Greenland, have a military presence in Greenland, or make sensitive investments in Greenland without our express written approval. President Trump is believed to be eyeing the mineral-rich island to provide the US with a strategic supply of the minerals needed to build weapons should it go to war with China." Right, well, supposedly the Danes have confirmed this. Now, you were chuckling away there, Barry. I mean, you can't possibly be cynical about this, Green.
1: Not possibly. I mean, every time President Trump announces that he's got a treaty, I mean, how many treaties has he done? Wonderful diplomatic work with Iran. I mean, I think he's had three, was it four, treaties that he's agreed with Iran over the Straits of Hormuz. So, no cynicism on my part. I just have a knowledge of the 1951 agreement between the US and the Danish concerning the defence of Greenland, which was actually updated in 2004, and which already lets the US expand its troop presence with advance notice to Denmark for any potential threat to Greenland whatsoever. Of course, it already has the Pituffik base, which is a very large military base, and there are actually more American personnel in Greenland than there are Greenlanders. So the idea that this is something that they didn't already have, with the possible exception of the mineral rights, and of course, what is it that Trump has always wanted in Greenland? It's the mineral rights.
0: Okay.
23: But he wants the mineral rights because they're strategically important, and he doesn't want China to have them because it would be bad for the West if China had them.
1: Yes, but it didn't say China alone.
23: It
1: said any other country. So You mean a British company couldn't mine for
23: no,
1: minerals
23: he said enemy
1: in Greenland?
23: Of the

0: skies on Saturday. That will continue on Sunday. Temperatures ticking up slowly in Barcelona.
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3: It's difficult to imagine, but where I'm stood now could one day be a brand new high street, serving thousands of people in a town that doesn't even exist yet. Plans are still at an early stage, with a planning application expected later in the year. But it's already causing huge concerns for those who live nearby.
4: The village hasn't changed in probably 1,000 years. Farmsteads are in the doomsday book. It's a very close-knit, small farming community. A new town plonked in the middle would seriously disrupt the local area. It's the wrong scheme in the wrong place.
3: The plans are being brought forward by Welbeck Land, working with landowner Eton College. The North Barnes Partnership says putting the new homes and infrastructure in one place is the best way to meet the area's needs.
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5: Honestly, what is he doing? He's not a working royal. Why is he pretending or behaving as though he is one? He has really seriously, he walked away from it and now he's trying to come back in on the side. It's actually quite irritating.
6: Well, I think they've been doing that from the moment they left Britain, haven't they? They were told at the time, the Queen said to them in Sandringham, there's no half in, half out deal. That was the Sandringham deal. And they ignored that. When they've been going for years on these quasi supposed royal tours, laying wreaths at cenotaphs, meeting dignitaries around the world. We saw when they went to Nigeria, the same to Colombia. So for all intents and purposes, they've still been trying to act like they're royals. Obviously, we know they're not allowed to use the HRH titles. They're still in abeyance.
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7: The Proms have a tradition of highlighting orchestral music in particular, as opposed to, say, chamber music. How did Dolly Parton benefit from the treatment of the BBC Symphony Orchestra and chorus and the BBC singers?
8: Well, I thought it worked very well, actually. It's important to remember this was a standalone package. It wasn't incorporated into the classical pieces. It was its own entity. And, of course, you know, people might say, what does she have to do with classical music? Well, the idea of the Proms originally was to introduce classical music to a broader audience and to introduce them to some of the lighter music and then develop them into more serious classical music aficionados later. And if we can use Dolly Parton as a way to introduce more of the British public to classical music, I think that's only a good thing.
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9: Okay, welcome along to Late Edition. And now at the top of the show, I teased that Andy Burnham has taken to TikTok again, this time revealing how many cups of tea he drinks each day. And apparently, it's more than 10.
10: Yeah. How many cups of tea do you have a day?
11: I think I can do double figures in a day.
12: Right, Andy says he does 12 to 15 cups a day.
10: That's, well, they know.
13: I've seen him.
10: They
13: so
10: know. Yeah.
13: There you go.
10: That's my Irish heritage coming out there.
14: Can any Andy Burnham? He's Irish. He's Mancunian.
9: Yeah.
14: He's
9: just dead normal, isn't
14: he's,
9: he?
14: He's everything all to all men.
15: All things to all people.
9: He's just normal. Absolutely.
15: So dull. Oh, my God. I'm so sick of the baps and the tea, and it's just, give it a break.
9: Well, there was the pork scratchings as well, although, you know, it's making me hungry, but yeah. There's also this.
16: Hiya, I'm Andy Burnham, and what I'm doing right now, I'm just making a cup of tea. I do loads of really normal things throughout the day, and having a cup of tea is just one of them. Hey, it's Andy Burnham here. I'm just about to make some toast, with white bread, of course. I wouldn't even know how to spell sourdough and wouldn't be interested in it, because it's not normal enough. I like a nice slice of white, thank you, toasted on a normal toaster.
15: On a normal toaster. Yeah.
9: Well, it's ripe for the taking, this, isn't it, really, I suppose. But
17: shall I tell you the difference between Keir Starmer and Andy Burnham?
9: Mm. Right?
17: Andy Burnham would laugh at that.
9: Yeah.
17: Keir Starmer, if it had been about him, would not.
9: Would he really have not found it funny? Does he not? Does he? Yeah. Was he take himself too seriously then? Is that was?
17: Well,

0: 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UK only. Entrance must be 18 or over. Lines close at 4 p.m. on the 23rd of October. 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
24: Hello, good morning. Live from Washington, D.C., this is GB News with the story shaping Britain and America. Tonight, royal bombshells detonate. Another night of it, Elle Spencer has revealed the extraordinary reaction he says came from the late Queen when finding out Diana was involved in a car crash. And he refuses to back down on his revelations.
25: And then he said, "We'll forget her soon enough."
24: Insider claims Ashley Biden threatened to sue her after she spoke out about President Biden's cognitive decline, her father, of course, in 2021. She'll join me for a UK exclusive interview to reveal all. And breaking news this evening, President Trump grabs Greenland. The president says America has struck an infinite life agreement with Denmark and Greenland, giving Washington permanent control over the island's security. Well, I guess he's a man of his word.
0: seeking immediate negotiations to once again discuss the acquisition of Greenland by the United States, just as we have acquired many other territories throughout our history.
24: And Burnham's bust up. A government official hits out ahead of the Prime Minister meeting President Trump next week at the UN General Assembly, insisting he won't be heading there to flatter him. And migrant money tap. Reform UK wants to restrict handouts for migrants and push employers towards British workers instead. Is that common sense or, as some claim, discrimination? And Trump evicts the fake news. He's given them the boot. The president says CNN, MS Now and Politico are banned from the White House immediately, and one's other outlets could be next, including, drumroll please, the BBC.
0: You get so tired of reading and seeing fake news. When you look at CNN, it's just fake.
24: And the White House limits visas for South African officials over anti-white discrimination. I'll be joined by a farmer who was forced to flee South Africa and given refuge in America to avoid this.
0: Death. Death. Death. Horrible death.
24: Good morning to you. I'm Ben Leo, and this is The Late Show Live.

0: earlier, surely had no place at his ex's funeral. Spencer says that when the procession briefly moved out of public view, he reached across to reassure young Harry. Relieved that nobody could see us here, I quickly leant across to Harry and gave him an encouraging hug. "Well done, Harry," I said. "You're doing bloody brilliantly." Inside Westminster Abbey, Earl Spencer says he looked towards the royal family and thought about their treatment of Diana. "I thought how some had supported her in life when others had taken delight in the demotion that had followed her divorce," he wrote. Earl Spencer also alleges that when the Queen first heard Diana had been involved in a traffic accident, she reacted with irritation before the seriousness of the crash became clear. When the Queen had heard the news first of Diana's being in a traffic accident, she had asked Tetchley, "What is she up to now?" This before the seriousness of it all became clear. And finally, Spencer recalls feeling angry at Diana's burial when Charles took just one flower from his bouquet and placed it on her coffin. "Prince Charles plucked a single stem from my bouquet for Diana and let it drop on his ex-wife's coffin. How very generous," I thought. Angry now on Diana's behalf as she began to disappear under the soil. These are Charles Spencer's personal recollections and allegations published in Swan Song Diana, My Sister, which is being serialised, of course, by the Daily Mail. And he's not backing down from his claims either.
1: And then he said, "We'll forget her soon enough." After a stunned silence, I said, "I cannot believe you just said that." And I hung up on him. I can tell you here and now, those are exactly the words he said. I've only ever had two calls on the line with Prince Charles at any stage of my life. I was hyper alert to what he was saying.
2: The king, the head of state of this country, who's giving the impression very forcefully that this didn't happen. Who are we to believe?
1: Well, I'm telling the truth.
0: With me now is royal and political commentator Hilary Fordwich. Hilary, good to see you. We've heard there about Earl Spencer, talking about his eulogy and the reaction of the Queen when she heard about Diana's crash. What do you make of all this? Some of our viewers last night especially asking, why is this coming out decades later?
3: Well, smashing to be back with you again, Ben, but not with regard to this ghastly topic and what Earl Spencer is doing. One thing I'm sure, actually, that he shan't have in his book is that Princess Diana had asked him if she could live on their childhood property where he resided, of course, with primogeniture. He inherited the entire estate of Althorp. She requested that she could please live in Garden House on the grounds there. And he denied his sister. Now, we'll never rewrite history, Ben, and we can't speculate as to what would have happened instead if she'd been living there. But maybe she wouldn't have gone to Paris if she'd been cozy there in the countryside at Althorp. So he loved his sister so much, but he wouldn't even let her live on their own property. I think that's actually rather dreadful of a brother. And now with regard to his memory, well, there is a CNN clip that's been circulating now, and I remember it from that time, Ben, where he was asked flat out, was there any contention between you and Charles? And at the time then, he said absolutely not. So his memory was either very cloudy back then, 29 years ago, or 29 years later, it's somewhat more cloudy, perhaps going through for his fourth divorce, you know, rather expensive. Most people tend to have their entire net worth halved during a divorce, and he's going through his fourth, and so perhaps it might be follow the money in this instance.
0: Yeah, Hilary, just the detail about young Harry especially, it got me really emotional there, and I was slightly welling up. He recalled how he placed the card on Diana's coffins, or Harry and
3: yes.
0: William did, and the
3: yes.
0: card just said, "Mummy."
3: Mummy.
0: He said it was an agonising yeah. moment in a young hand, and he looks over to 12-year-old Harry, who looked heartbreakingly small, he says. And Earl Spencer says that looking at this and the procession was much harder than even reading the eulogy at the funeral. He said, "I couldn't get over how tiny and slight and bereft Harry looked." When we see what's happened to Harry in the years after and the way he's behaved with Meghan and the books and so on, does that go to some way explaining why Harry's behaved like that? And do you have any sympathy for Harry hearing this?
3: Well, just going back to the card, I remember that. I think many people do. That was the one thing that made it was just one just choked up seeing that, because the cameras actually zoomed in and it was placed in a, and it was sort of almost looked like a cake. Maybe it was white flowers and maybe miniature roses, because obviously she loved her sweets and her cakes, etc. So it was just so touching from a, you could tell on a child's hand. Yes, absolutely, mummy. Now, with regard to Prince Harry.

0: Well, obviously, what happened to him is absolutely dreadful, and no child, nobody should ever have to lose their parent at a young age. But Prince William did too. I know that he was 2 years older. Obviously, every year makes a difference. But look at the massive contrast, Ben, of how they've chosen. Everything in life is a choice, though, still. As you grow older, it is a choice. Happiness is a choice. Whining and whinging is a choice. Selling your family out, monetizing things about your family is a choice. He's made so many choices, not just one, not just a mistake, not something emotionally. I think it was devastating. Yes, my heart goes out to him. I wouldn't want anyone to go through that. I wish he hadn't, and I wish Prince William hadn't. But on a scale of 1 to 10, if you look at what's proper, dignified, and discreet, that is how Prince William has led his life. And most importantly, with the royal family, he's been dedicated to duty, and that's what they're supposed to be. Ben, and I think that Prince Harry most unfortunately did suffer. I agree with that, but he's chosen, it's a choice, like I say, to cope with it in a ghastly manner. Not good for his nation, not good for his family, and I don't know who else he thinks really cares about him. We shall see whether that ends up being Meghan Markle for the rest of their lives.
1: Yeah, I think Harry has behaved rottenly, actually. But in his defence here, he was only, what was it, 11 or 12 when his mother died. Look how small he is on that screen now. I mean, like I said, it gets me emotional. William was 15, so I guess he was a little bit older, a little bit more mature to try and handle it and process it. So yeah, I mean, what a sad mess. And I just wonder why Elle Spencer's done this now, decades later. The one thing I will say, Hillary, Harry spent time with his uncle in Britain before this book, I guess, when this book was being written. So Harry surely, arguably, would have known about some of the detail. What do you think about the fact Harry was there spending time with Elle Spencer when maybe this book was being penned?
0: Well, this is speculation, of course, but we do know definitely there were the posts on Instagram that Meghan Markle made of them at Althorp visiting Princess Diana's grave. So they were definitely there. They definitely have been embraced by the Spencer family. I think that it is lovely if they can be close to their family. Pity that it's not both sides of their family, but he didn't throw the Spencer family under the proverbial royal bus and monetize it at the same time. So I would be surprised if there hadn't been any dialogue with regard to this book. It would be absolutely normal and natural if they'd been together before its publishing that they had done. Did they corroborate? People have asked me, have they corroborated together and collaborated? I don't know that. I don't know if anybody will ever come forward with that, but certainly they would have had a dialogue, I would have thought, rather than not.
1: Yeah. Hilary, thank you so much. Great to have you on, and we'll catch up soon. Hilary Fordwich, the royal and political commentator. Some views on your say very quickly, mostly about Harry. Maggie, hello, Maggie. Good morning. You've said Harry seemed to be doing okay till Markle came along. I believe she's driven him to believe he didn't cope with all that happened and convinced him he needed help and saving from his family. Somebody else said similar as well. Martin, hi, Martin. Harry was Britain's favourite royal before he met Meghan. She's the problem. And Claudette says Harry wasn't the first child ever to lose a parent. Some lose both. Keep those coming in. gbnews.com/yoursay. A spokesperson from Buckingham Palace said, while we don't comment on books as a matter of principle, His Majesty is mindful that the pain of fraternal grief can cloud reason, affect judgment, and colour memory in ways others do not recognise, even many years after such a loss. Well, for me, that is recollections may vary, Mark II, isn't it? I quite like that statement from the palace. Right, still ahead on The Late Show Live this evening.
2: You get so tired of reading and seeing fake news. 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
1: Believe it or not, I don't actually like this. I don't think any press should be barred from anywhere, but the president has evicted the fake news media from the White House and fires a warning shot at the BBC. But first, Andy Burnham could be heading for a bust up with America like we've never seen before. I wonder what they're going to be speaking about at the UN General Assembly next week when he meets President Trump. I know what Trump will want to speak about: immigration and the North Sea. Top of Burnham's list? Answers on a postcard. Back in a tick.
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36: Death, death, death, horrible death.
1: The White House is punishing South Africa for anti-white discrimination. I'll be speaking to a farmer who fled for his life and sought refuge in America. He's a South African who works now here in America, courtesy of the administration. That's coming up very shortly. But first, Andy Burnham is heading to New York City for his first face-to-face showdown with President Trump. And tonight, senior government officials have insisted he will not kiss the ring, quote-unquote, or bend the knee like Keir Starmer did. So is Britain's new prime minister heading straight for a bust up with the president? With me now is the host of The Real Beef with Don Keith. Don, good to see you.
37: Good to see you, Ben. Thanks for
1: having me. Going to be kissing the ring, quote unquote. I can't believe somebody briefed that to the press. Anyway, what are we expecting of Andy Burnham? Is he going to be a bit more kind of up for the fight than Keir Starmer was?
37: Well, yeah, I don't know, but you know, if I were Andy Burnham, I don't think I'd be asking President Trump for anything, and maybe treat this as what it is, which is really their first in-person face-to-face to sort of break the ice. And I know Andy Burnham's camp has been posturing over this meeting like he's going to be so much tougher than Keir Starmer, but you know, if he does ask Trump for anything, he'll come hat in hand just like his predecessor, because he needs Trump a lot more than Trump needs him. And you know, the president has a lot to be upset with this Labor government for. So I don't think it's a wise play for Burnham to be feigning like the two men are equal. You know, Trump isn't happy about the digital services tax and the Online Safety Act, which hurts American tech companies. And he's still angry about Starmer hanging us out to dry in the Strait of Hormuz and refusing access to UK bases for missile strikes on Iran. And then, of course, there's the Chagos Islands and Diego Garcia pact that Trump views as idiotic, and rightfully so, not to mention the fact that Labor still refuses to open up the North Sea to drilling. I mean, Trump is an oil and gas president, so he's certainly not going to respect that. But Burnham still needs the U.S. He needs us on trade. He certainly wants to avoid those tariffs. He needs Patriot interceptors and the winter stockpiles for Ukraine. He needs Trump's help on the Falkland Islands and Argentina. He also needs Trump to remain neutral on the West Bank sanctions. So there's a lot there. And what does Trump really need from Burnham that he can't live without? You know, I read an article today about this meeting, and the only thing that they can come up with is the U.S. tech firms need to access the BBC archives so that they can train their language models on centuries of British material. Okay, you got us there. What else does Trump need? So, yeah, really. So, you know, I just think any posturing by Andy Burnham at this point is ridiculous.
1: That's crazy. I mean, let's try and think of something. My next guest is here in a minute. I'll ask them what the US needs from Great Britain. I'm sure there's many things. I mean, intelligence sharing, mind you, we stopped doing that in the Caribbean Sea with the Venezuelan drug boats. The British intel, the spook said, well, you're not having any of that, America, because they didn't agree with blowing up drug boats. Do you think the president would appreciate and maybe respect Burnham more if he did come in and stood his ground and was a bit, you know, kind of masculine, I guess, about it and stood his ground like he does with other sort of world leaders or dictators? He seems to respect those people more for some reason.
37: I think Trump respects policies more than anything. And when you look at the policies of this Labour government and the things that Andy Burnham advocates for, I don't see how anyone could respect the man. You know, when you look at what's happening with immigration in your country, you look at the fact that he won't open the North Sea to drilling, the fact that he wants to give away the Chagos Islands. I don't see how Trump could respect that. So any posturing Burnham does, I think Trump would recognize it as just posturing and he would see right through it.
1: Okay. Don, great stuff. Thank you very much. Appreciate you being on. And let me just tell you, Don, very quickly before
37: Thanks,
1: you
37: man.
1: Go, the GB News viewers love you and hopefully they've come your way on the real beef as well. Thanks, Don Keith.
37: Thank you.
1: With me now is the Washington editor at The Times here in DC, Katie Balls. Hello, Katie. Welcome along.
0: Hello.
1: What do we make of this? Burnham isn't going to be, quote, kissing the ring or bending the knee to Trump.
0: I feel like it's a briefing that hasn't come from Downing Street or at least hasn't been authorised, because in the way it's exactly what you wouldn't want to say.
1: It does sound a bit weird, doesn't it?
0: It does. And of course, Andy Burnham is playing to a domestic audience. You have a Labour parliamentary party who are Trump sceptic,
1: yes,
0: to put it mildly. And when Andy Burnham was coming in and Keir Starmer was leaving, you did have people around Andy Burnham say, you know, he will be less deferential, he will not go out his way, you know, implying Keir Starmer had gone too far. But yet from everything I hear, Downing Street, the embassy, they've been desperate for this Trump meeting. So I think you can't on the one hand say, oh, we're indifferent, we're not going to be that nice to him, and also be pushing really hard behind the scenes to make this happen.
1: Yeah. Can you try and answer Don's question there, which is what does the US need from Britain? What can we offer them these days?
0: Well, I think there's different things we can offer. I think you've already seen some of the things we can offer in the past week. So you've had an announcement this week about the UK now sending an ambassador to Venezuela for the first time, which I think is actually quite interesting when you think about Marco Rubio's efforts in Venezuela, the focus on the US on the Western Hemisphere, and they want allies to help in their missions abroad. And of course, the most obvious ones we talk about are the Strait of Hormuz, yeah, Ukraine, but I think even, you know, some of the movements around Venezuela have been quite interesting, suggesting that they want UK cooperation. And then, of course, when it comes to, there's also the category of things they don't want us to do, which would be think about the Online Safety Act, if you think about potential taxes on big US tech companies. So some of this is mitigation, and some of this are things where they think we can be a useful ally.
1: Do you think, just finally, President Trump gave Keir Starmer a lot of grace? He, in public, was saying, he's a great guy, he's a very competent guy, we get on well, you know, he's a friend, and it was only after maybe 6 or 7 months when things really went to pot that President Trump came out and just was honest and said, look, he said to me actually on the south lawn of the White House, he said he's more Neville Chamberlain than Winston Churchill. Do you think he'll give the same sort of grace to Andy Burnham?
0: Well, I just think there's a pattern of all world leaders when it comes to Donald Trump, that even the ones that seem to be the favourites invited to the inauguration, you look at Meloni, the leader of Italy, has come to blows with Donald Trump. I think Milei of Argentina has so far been pretty safe.
1: Well, hopefully his neck, so he stops banging about the Falklands.
0: Well, perhaps. But, no, generally speaking, I think it's a good bet that you're going to fall out with Donald Trump at some point. But what Andy Burnham and Number 10 want to do is try to establish a good rapport to try and delay that prospect or make it easier to come back from.
1: Yeah, very quickly, Trump's banned CNN, Politico and MSNBC from the White House. Your thoughts on that?
0: Yeah, I mean, you've already had the White House Correspondents Association coming out against it, saying a free press for all. And as far as we know, they were still on site at the White House, so it's not clear they're being escorted out. But clearly, I think the more journalists, the better. The White House has brought in lots of new media. I think you want the old media and the new media there.
1: Yeah, indeed. Katie, thank you very much. Katie Balls there, Washington editor at The Times. Right, let's take a quick look at some of the other main news stories here in America. The lone holdout juror in the Lindsay Clancy trial says she had no doubts she was criminally responsible for killing her three children. The judge declared, of course, a mistrial after nearly 40 hours of jury deliberations. Clancy admitted the killings, but her defense argued she was suffering from postpartum psychosis. Elsewhere, the city of Dearborn and Democratic Mayor Abdullah Hamoud are being sued for allegedly spending thousands of taxpayer dollars celebrating Muslim holidays while ignoring requests to recognise Easter and Passover. The federal lawsuit claims the Democrat-led city in Michigan violated a Christian resident's rights to free speech, religious neutrality and equal protection. And finally, high-ranking British officials were hauled into the US Embassy in London for a grilling over Labour's internet crackdowns. The civil servants from the Department for Culture, Media and Sport and Foreign Office were summoned to hear American concerns over the Online Safety Act, social media ban and plans to promote certain broadcasters' content online. Still ahead on The Late Show Live tonight, a former Democrat insider claims Ashley Biden, the daughter of course Joe Biden, threatened to sue her after she spoke out about President Biden's cognitive decline in 2024. She'll join me for a UK exclusive interview to reveal all. But first tonight.
2: And you get so tired of reading and seeing fake news. 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
1: Well, just mentioned this to Katie Balls. Trump has evicted the fake news from the White House and fired a warning shot at the BBC. Now CNN are threatening to sue him. 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
18: I've been in Westminster for a long time, but I know that though power may be here, its effect on people's lives is across the whole of the country. 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
15: A tremendous mistake was when NATO just wasn't there. They just weren't there.
1: Welcome back to The Late Show Live. Europe could be about to become a lot weaker in its defence as America threatens to pull a third of its troops from the region. That's coming up shortly. But first, President Trump's war on fake news, well, it's just gone nuclear. Speaking moments ago, he says he's immediately banning CNN, MSNBC and Politico from the White House, accusing them of pumping out fiction and lies about the administration.
2: You get so tired of reading and seeing fake news. When you look at CNN, it's just fake. That's why their ratings are no good. When you look at MS Now, which used to be MSNBC, which some people call MSDNC, Democratic National Committee, it's fake news. It's fake news. And when you look at Politico, I mean, they got a government. The government under Biden gave them like $8 million to keep them afloat. And the stories they wrote are fake. So there's a lot of news, and there may be others to join them, and maybe they can get better and would like to have them in.
1: Call it an illegal assault on press freedom and are preparing to fight back. Reporters remain inside the grounds, as Katie Balls just told us. They're still in the White House now. Nobody yet understands how the ban will work, even with President Trump warning more networks could be next, including the BBC, which I know some viewers and listeners, you probably will be celebrating. But let me just put this out there now. I don't think we should be banning any press from any government building, quite frankly, but that's the president. With me now is my panel journalist and broadcaster, Mark Albert, alongside the former chief of staff, to Marco Rubio, Matt Terrell, and in London, Louise Mensch and Simon Nash. Right, who wants to go first? Mark, I'll start with you, veteran broadcaster here in the United States. I can probably guess what you're going to say about this.
16: This will not be third time is the charm for President Trump. He tried to kick the CNN out, Jim Acosta, in 2018. He lost that case. Tried to kick the Associated Press out, lost that case. He's going to lose this case. The First Amendment, Congress shall make no law abridging the freedom of speech or of the press. It's the First Amendment. Now, to your point, though, going nuclear, what's nuclear would be kicking all the media out, because then the president could say he's not discriminating per outlet because of their views.
1: You think he'd get around the First Amendment rights, for example, if he did that?
16: There's no First Amendment right to be in the White House. So it is conceivable that he could kick the media out of the North Lawn, Pebble Beach, as it used to be called, and they would be gone. But what he's doing right now is picking who he doesn't like, what message, what speech he does not like, and that, the courts have decided, is not constitutional.
1: So when CNN, they've just released a statement saying that it would be unconstitutional. The network has emphasized that it has a right under the U.S. Constitution to perform its job without government hindrance or interference. Sorry to test your knowledge on the Constitution here. What are they referring to?
16: Right. So essentially, they're saying that they do have freedom of speech. And absolutely. And in this case, I actually don't know any president that's liked all the news media coverage. Harry Truman is supposedly have said, if you want a friend, get a dog. And the news media is not any president's friend. In this case, though, the media is saying that the president is picking the ones, the outlets that he favors their speech. And that we have understood historically not to be constitutional.
1: Okay, Matt, what's your thoughts on this?
19: Well, the president believes that he has freedom of speech, too. And I think he believes that for years, traditional media outlets have been really unfair to him in the sense of not allowing him to get his message out in an accurate way. Let's take, for example, the speech he recently gave just a few weeks ago regarding the 2020 election. You had media outlets refusing to cover or chose not to cover a presidential address. I can't remember a time under President George W. Bush or President Bill Clinton or President Barack Obama where national media outlets, mainstream media outlets, broadcast media outlets did not cover a president's primetime address. That's unheard of. And so beyond that, we saw the president talk in the Oval Office today about the BBC situation, where they aired a documentary where they put words in his mouth, if you will. And beyond that, I think the majority of Americans have growing distrust in traditional media outlets. You've seen that time and time again, poll after poll. One of the reasons why President Trump won the 2016 election in the first place was on one of his key issues, the issue of trust in media. And for years, many Americans on both sides of the political aisle, but particularly in the president's base, have believed that the media has not been fair, that the media has been biased, that outlets like the BBC have been biased. And it's not just traditional media outlets. You have to remember, in 2020, you had Twitter then kick President Trump, deplatform President Trump, the president of the United States. So look, in the end, I think the president feels as though he's got a right to have his voice heard, to ensure that what he says is...

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0: 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Now, I'm laughing because I'm going to cause some mischief here. Actually, let me read this to you first. Still ahead on The Late Show Live, a former Democrat insider claims President Biden's daughter threatened to sue her for exposing his cognitive decline, and she'll reveal all with me in a UK-exclusive interview in just a second. I'm looking forward to that. Right, the reason I'm laughing is, in a very juvenile way, is because we were just talking about GB News, broadcasters, the fact that President Trump has banned some outlets from the White House, and my producer, Evan, who's a great producer, the mastermind behind this show, he sent me a tweet from Louise Mensch, who of course is on our panel tonight, who said, and we've got the tweet, hopefully we can show it. It was in response to our former chairman, Andrew Neil, resigning from GB News, who said on X at the time, "It's official, I've resigned as chairman and lead presenter of GB News." Louise, are you there? You said in response, "Oh, I thought I was giving it the benefit of the doubt only because of you." That's that then. And here you are, five or six years later.
25: Here I am, and now I'm going to give you a masterclass in owning a mistake, everybody. I am a victim, Ben, of fake news. You should have nothing but sympathy for me. When GB News started out, we were all told, oh, it's hard right, it's so far right, it's not even normal, it's, you know, to the right of Genghis Khan, which actually is a compliment, so far right of Fox News. And then Andrew Neil resigned, and I'm afraid that I drank the Kool-Aid. It was only after, you know, several years later that I realised that's absolute nonsense. Partly because great friends of mine were out there working for the channel, who I know perfectly well to be ordinary constitutional conservatives, including my very dear friend Jacob Rees-Mogg. We're godparents to each other's children. So you can

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20: Hello, good morning. Live from Washington, D.C., this is GB News with the story shaping Britain and America. Tonight, royal bombshells detonate. Now, Spencer has revealed the extraordinary reaction he says came from the late Queen when finding out Diana was involved in a car crash, and he refuses to back down on his claims.
21: And then he said, "We'll forget her soon enough."
20: Also tonight, the Biden lawsuits. A former top Democratic insider claims Ashley Biden threatened to sue her after she spoke out about President Biden's cognitive decline in 2024. She'll join me for an exclusive live interview in just a tick. And breaking news this evening, well, he's a man of his word. Trump got Greenland. The president says America has struck an infinite life agreement with Denmark and Greenland, giving Washington permanent control over the island's security. As I said, I guess he's a man of his word.
22: Seeking immediate negotiations to once again discuss the acquisition of Greenland by the United States, just as we have acquired many other territories throughout our history.
20: And Burnham's bust up. A government official hits out ahead of the Prime Minister meeting President Trump next week, insisting he won't be heading there to flatter him. The Washington editor at the Times newspaper, Katie Balls, joined me a bit earlier.
23: You did have people around Andy Burnham say, you know, he will be less deferential, he will not go out his way, you know, implying Keir Starmer had gone too far. But yet, from everything I hear, Downing Street.